0: recording. To start with, there's no need for traditional garden beds and there's minimal equipment. So let's find out more. This is the feature interview for Real World Gardener. On the line, I've got Buttons Mirror, who's just written a book about growing mushrooms. Welcome to the show, Buttons Mirror. How are you?
1: I'm good. How are you?
0: I'm good also. Now, the book that I've looked through, and it's got such amazing detail about growing mushrooms that I never knew about. How did you get into this growing mushrooms?
1: I started growing veggies in my backyard and I just got really hooked. Then I had a little spot down the side of the house, you know, the walkway that a lot of houses in Melbourne have down the side of the house. And I was wondering what I could grow in that space because I was just trying to maximize the amount of food I was growing in the garden. And somebody said, why don't you try growing mushrooms there? And that's how it all started.
0: Now, I'm just wondering, did you think I'll just go to the garden centre and get a mushroom kit? Or did you think, oh, no, I'll just get some mushroom spawn and I'll start doing it from scratch?
1: Oh, yeah, I had kits to start with. Gosh, I had to really think of where I started from. I had kits to start with and just a bit of a spray and mist. But I went and did a workshop and came home and started trying to inoculate from scratch and wasn't having much success. I was just growing a whole lot of green mold. So then I started reaching out to different gourmet mushroom farms, trying to find somebody who I could volunteer with. And once I did, I had a lot more success with growing.
0: Right. And what was the major thing that changed that around from growing green mold to growing actual mushrooms?
1: So when I came back from the course I was doing, I was just so excited to grow mushrooms and I'm very impatient. So when you grow mushrooms and you're inoculating your substrate, you need to hydrate whatever you're growing your mushrooms on. And I was growing on straw. So you need to soak that straw, but then you need to let it drain off for at least 7 hours so that the straw is the perfect hydration level, because mushrooms don't like to grow if it's too wet and they don't like to grow if it's too dry. And I was just too impatient. I kept inoculating too soon and that's why I was growing a lot of green mold.
0: Okay, but what about contamination by bacteria? Was that happening as well? Did you have to counter that somehow?
1: I'd say I haven't really had problems with bacteria, so to speak, when I've been cultivating mushrooms. It's always other types of fungi that's trying to grow. So different types of mold and stuff will try and grow. I've grown lots of all sorts of colours of mold, orange molds, white molds, powdery molds, green molds in my mushroom journey. So, yeah, that's our main thing we're trying to avoid when growing mushrooms.
0: Okay, and the first part of the book is all about growing oyster mushrooms. Is that because they are a lot easier to start off with if you're growing mushrooms from scratch rather than buying a kit?
1: Yes, they're definitely the easiest mushrooms to grow. They are the quickest to grow. They're the most prolific when it comes to harvesting. And yeah, they're just great if you've got a small space.
0: All right. Now, the book really goes into detail. So like you could go crazy and become addicted to growing mushrooms. But if you just want an easy step process, partway through the book, you've got, oh, okay, just go online and buy the mushroom spawn. But this is what you need to do. So is the book aimed at expert mushroom growers as well as home gardeners who have never grown mushrooms before in their life other than unsuccessfully trying to grow that mushroom kit that you get from the garden centre?
1: Oh, yeah. I would say the book is definitely aimed at beginners who have no experience at all. I just wanted to give a really holistic picture of how to do everything, but through the book I definitely like suggest that you start with just getting a kit and misting it and then sort of work your way back through the processes. So I'd say the easiest place to start is a kit, And then the second most easiest from there is to inoculate your own fruiting block. So that's what you grow your mushrooms from. And if you get really hooked, you can get really nerdy and go all the way back to the beginning of the process and create cultures and grow from a mushroom all the way through. But yeah, it's mainly aimed at just giving you a holistic picture as a beginner.
0: Great. Now, I went online and thought, okay, do people actually sell this stuff that you mentioned, like the mushroom spawn? My God, I didn't realize there were so many companies that actually sell the stuff. They sell the agar gel plates and all those kind of things that you need to set up from scratch even. I was so surprised. But I'm just wondering, is button mushrooms just as easy to, well, obviously oysters are easier, but is button mushrooms doable also from scratch?
1: I don't really specialize in button mushrooms, but it's definitely possible to grow them from scratch. They grow on a compost. So different mushrooms like to grow on different things. They like different food. So oyster mushrooms, for example, like straw. They like hardwood sawdust. And yeah, your button mushrooms, they like to grow on compost. So it's just about learning how to make the special compost to grow those mushrooms on.
0: Oh, indeed. And then you also talk about growing shiitake mushrooms. I thought that was quite an amazing thing. And growing mushrooms on a log. Do you do that yourself?
1: I have done it for myself personally, but I don't do it for the farm because it's a much slower process. Growing on logs, it can take up to a year till you even get any mushrooms off your log. Whereas we grow shiitakes at my farm in sawdust. And it's much quicker because the sawdust is all broken up. So it's a lot quicker for the mycelium to run through the sawdust as opposed to penetrating a dense log. It takes a lot slower.
0: Oh, okay. Yeah, that would make sense too, because of course the log has to break down a little bit, basically. You've, of course, graduated from growing mushrooms down the side of your house to actually a farm. Is it outside of Melbourne somewhere? Or?
1: No, it's an urban farm. So we're located in Elphington, so pretty urban. Just, I think we're 20 minutes from the CBD. Like, we're really close to the city. And I'm growing in shipping containers on an industrial site that I rent there.
0: Wow, that's an amazing. I saw the photos from the book about how many buckets of mushrooms you're growing, and you're actually supplying restaurants.
1: Yes, we supply restaurants and farmers markets. I'd say farmers markets are probably 2/3 of our sales. So yeah, if you're in find yourself in Melbourne, head on down to one of the farmers markets and you might see us there.
0: If I'm down in Melbourne, I will. So for those people who are now thinking, oh, I can grow mushrooms, I'm going to find out how. So they need to get your book, which is called The Mushroomery, written by Buttons Mirrors. It's from Smith Street Books. So I guess it's in all good bookstores, or will be.
1: Yes, and you can even buy it on my website as well, or at the farmer's market.
0: So the website is
1: www.themushroomery.com.au. Don't forget the AU because it sends you to another website if you don't put the AU on.
0: Oh, okay. All right. And you also include recipes.
1: Yeah. So we've got plenty of recipes and talk about lion's mane. Lion's mane is a spongy mushroom, really soaks up marinades, and it's very good for your brain. Yeah, but the second half of the book has all the tasty recipes that I love to cook to really enjoy the mushrooms that we grow.
0: Oh, I look forward to that. Lovely. I've been chatting with Buttons Mirror, who's just written a book called The Mushroomery, Everything You Needed to Know About Growing Mushrooms and Cooking with Mushrooms. Been lovely chatting with you, Buttons.
1: So nice to talk to you. Thank you.
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0: That was Buttons Mirror, author of her new book, Growing Mushrooms, called The Mushroomery. 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
0: It's time for Garden Jobs for the Weekend with Steve McLean.
3: And as usual, there are plenty of jobs for this weekend. So now that the leaves are falling off your deciduous shrubs, you can start pruning back your hydrangeas and ornamental grapes. In warmer climates, as we mentioned last week, you can start pruning roses. Now, however, in cool climates such as Young, you should normally wait until late July or August to prune your roses. The weeds keep coming, especially winter grass in your lawn and even your garden beds. Look for the telltale signs of bright green tufts with sprigs of seed heads. 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And lastly, don't forget fuchsias. 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

Yes, indeed. It's time for Vegetable Heroes, and today, well, it's time for Vegetable Heroes. This week, I'm trying to propagate a cutting of Vietnamese mint in a jar of water. I lost my plant in the garden due to the big feet of brush turkeys that constantly wreak havoc in my garden. It's not just any mint. Vietnamese mint is Persicaria odorata. Now is a great time to be growing mints of all kinds, but this one is particularly good. Vietnamese mint isn't actually a mint though, nor is it in the mint family, but it's in a family called Polygonaceae, which is the same as buckwheat and rhubarb. How strange is that? In some plants that aren't true mints use mint in their common name because of their minty, fragrant leaves. Vietnamese mint is one of these. The so-called mint is a herb that's used a lot in Asian cuisine, and funnily enough, it grows easily, much like other mints. The leaves are used fresh in salads, soups, and stews. In Singapore, the shredded leaf is an essential ingredient in laksa, a spicy soup. Anyway, what does a mint look like? It's a creeping herbaceous perennial that grows up to 30 centimetres tall with a flavour that is a mix of pepper, mint and lemon. The leaves are very narrow and angular looking, and the stems are jointed, much like Tradescandia. The old genus name, Polygonum, English knotweed, pointed to the way the stem looked. Many joints linked together by slightly bent knots or knees. The top of the leaf is dark green with chestnut-coloured dark rounded markings right across the leaf, and the underside is burgundy red. When it flowers, it has flat spikes of light lavender-coloured flowers. But I can't say mine has ever flowered. It originates in Vietnam, where it's found in the wild in wet and boggy places. It can grow very well outside in summer in non-tropical parts of Australia, but it prefers part sun and well-drained soil. For those areas with cool to cold winters, bring your Vietnamese mint indoors or under shelter as you would an indoor plant. It grows very well in pots, but it's frost tender. If you're growing them in pots, once Vietnamese gets pots bound, it will stop producing leaves, giving you a big hint to repot and divide it up. Vietnamese mint rarely flowers outside the tropics, which is why mine never flowers, but it's the leaves you want anyway, and you don't use the flowers at all. Vietnamese mint is normally fairly low maintenance, easy to grow, as long as you give it a basic level of care. All you need to do is keep it well watered and cut back to the ground when leaves become tough to produce more fresh young leaves. It's a perennial plant that grows best in tropical and subtropical zones in warm and damp conditions, but all gardeners like a challenge, even if the growing conditions aren't ideal. In good conditions, it can grow up to 15 to 30 centimetres. In summer, when temperature's too high, it does wilt. If you know someone with this plant, ask for a cutting from a mature clump, which is what I did. These mints are really hardy. They will tolerate any soil conditions and even people stomping on them, by accident of course, but not brush turkeys that dig them up. They don't need constant fertilising or watering, but do like shading from the hottest part of the day. Try planting Vietnamese mint if you like to attract butterflies and bees to your garden. Well, for tropical and subtropical gardeners, of course. So what do you do with it? The fresh leaf is used typically in Vietnamese cooking and can be used in place of coriander in all Asian cooking. Why is it good for you? Vietnamese mint contains high levels of beta-carotene and vitamin E, also on the hottest part of the day. Try planting Vietnamese mint if you like to attract butterflies and bees to your garden. Well, for tropical and subtropical gardeners, of course. So what do you do with it? The fresh leaf is used typically in Vietnamese cooking and can be used in place of coriander in all Asian cooking. Why?

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1: It's time for Garden Jobs for the Weekend, the longer chat. On the line, I've got biology educator Steve McLean. How are you today, Steve?
2: Yeah, hi, Marianne. I'm really good, thank you. How are you?
1: Oh, not too bad. And today we, of course, starting off with the listener question. It's Deborah in the Gold Coast. She's asking, she's got a lovely crown of thorns, which is Euphorbia millii, that she took from a cutting years ago. The leaves have just started turning spotty or variegated. And the regime she used was, it's worked for years, she reckons. She let the plant dry out, take worm castings from her worm farm, dilute and soak the pot in which the plant is growing in until it's drenched, and then removed it back to the ornamental pot. Occasionally a leaf drops off and she hasn't repotted it. So that's, I think, a red flag. If I did repot it, she's asking, would I use my own compost? And maybe I should test the soil. And she's got the kit out. She was helping a neighbour testing the soil. And the plant's big enough now. So that's a rather long question anyway.
2: But it's a really good question, isn't it, Marianne? You know, Deborah, crown of thorns is still flowering beautifully based on the photo that we've seen, and that's the most important sign. But the leaf mottling you're seeing is a classic, something in the root zone has changed type of signal. And Euphorbia millii are tough, but they do complain through their leaves when moisture, nutrients or pot conditions shift.
1: What the leaf mottling usually means in Euphorbia millii is because of the overly rich or overly wet soil. Worm castings is normally great, but crown of thorns prefer lean, gritty soil. Too much nutrient or moisture can cause leaf spotting. The fact that you've recently drenched the pot with worm casting liquid is likely the trigger, and Euphorbia millii prefer light feeding, not soaking.
2: Then after years in the same pot, salts accumulate and organic matter breaks down into fine particles that hold too much water. Although they can stay pot bound, but eventually the mix collapses and airflow drops, leading to root congestion. Your plant is reacting to humidity plus nutrient load and aging potting mix. The Gold Coast conditions amplify all three. Repotting into a much grittier mix will almost certainly stabilise the foliage.
1: Right, so what to do next? Of course, as Steve mentioned, repot into very coarse mix. Humid subtropics, they thrive in sort of like a cactus mix more than a compost mix. You can use your own mix, but, oh, gee, a very only small amount. And you've just got to keep the root zone airy, even in humid weather.
2: I reckon also like that coarse, adding some coarse sand will make sure that it helps with keeping that root zone airy. So make sure that your compost is used sparingly. Great material, but too moisture holding for this particular species in your climate. And if you must, only a very small handful is fine, but not the bulk.
1: Also, hold back on the worm casting tea, using it only every 2 to 3 months and not a soak, just a light water in.
2: You may as well take a cutting as Gold Coast warmth are perfect rooting conditions. A 10 to 15 centimetre tip cutting will root in 3 to 5 weeks.
1: Well, that's some good advice there, I hope. Anyway, the short term is floricane versus primacane, because when it comes to growing berries of any kind, such as raspberries or blackberries, it can be difficult to know when to prune and by how much. The first thing you need to know about your canes is whether they're a primocane or a floricane variety.
2: For primacanes, these are vigorous and they have first year green stems that emerge from the roots in spring, and they typically have 5 leaflets per compound leaf and bear fruit in autumn before the cane stops growing.
1: Floricane, on the other hand, have second year wood that has hardened, turned woody brown over winter and lost its leaves. These typically have 3 leaflets per compound leaf, bear fruit in early to midsummer, and naturally die back after fruiting.
2: Pruning for Australian climates means knowing the difference. This is essential because they are pruned differently to maximise the next season's harvest. And for primacane varieties, that's the autumn-bearing ones, cut all canes, both the spent fruiting canes and the green stems, all the way down to the ground level in late autumn or winter once your harvest is complete.
1: This resets the plant for a fresh batch of primacanes in the spring. For floricane varieties,

0: which are summer bearing, never cut all canes to the ground in winter as you'll remove the potential fruit producing wood. Instead, prune out the old brown woody canes, only those that have already fruited, so you prune them back to the crown. Leave the younger green canes standing so they can overwinter and become the floricanes for the next summer harvest.
1: Confused? Well, I used to be, and I actually haven't been caught out by this actual not really paying attention to which type of raspberries I had. So think of it as an age progression. A prima cane is a baby teenage stem, and a floricane is that exact same stem when it gets older. Every single cane goes through this life cycle over 2 years. When you buy a plant, the label is telling you its fruiting style.
0: Well, I hope that's sorted that out. Let's go on to the plant profile, which is polyanthus, or scientifically Primula cross polyantha.
1: Yeah, so if you've walked past the nursery lately, you've probably noticed them. They're those compact little plants packed with clusters of jewel-coloured flowers sitting right there at the front entrance. That's polyanthus, and July is their moment.
0: Right, so I've mentioned the botanical name, which is Primula cross polyantha. These are cool season perennials that most of us treat as annuals, and honestly, that's a reasonable approach. They give us a reliable flush of colour through winter when not much else is performing, and they do it without a lot of fuss.
1: Yeah, the name comes from the Greek, poly meaning many, and anthos meaning flower, and that's exactly what you get. Multiple blooms on each stem in colours ranging from deep burgundy and rich purple all the way through to a soft yellow, white, and bicolours as well with a distinct contrasting centre. There's something for most garden styles.
0: And in the garden, polyanthus prefer a position with morning sun, afternoon shade. Otherwise, they'll sulk and fade in full summer sun. But right now in July, they can handle a bit more light than you might expect. They also want well-drained soil that stays consistently moist. So work in some compost before planting and mulch around the base.
1: They're not deep rooters, so they also perform well in pots and window boxes, which makes them handy for renters or anyone short on garden space. The question I hear most is, what do I do with them when the weather warms up? And in cooler climates, think the Southern Highlands, the Victorian Ranges, or Tasmania, you can actually cut them back after flowering. Let them die down and they'll return next winter. And in Sydney and coastal New South Wales, results are a bit variable. A cool southerly aspect and some summer shade gives them the best chance of coming back. But many gardeners simply replace them each season. And in subtropical areas like where I'm from, in southeast Queensland, the summer heat usually finishes them off. And most gardeners replace them without hesitation. So if you want to try saving them wherever you are, move the pot to a cool, shaded spot and reduce watering over summer.
0: Yeah, I have had a couple last a couple of years actually, but I've moved them exactly like you've mentioned. One thing to be aware of is that polyanthus can be toxic to cats and dogs if ingested. So if you have pets that graze in the garden, it's worth keeping that in mind when deciding where to plant them. So for a few dollars a punnet, they are one of the more straightforward ways to keep colour in the garden through the coldest months. Worth a spot near the front door where you'll actually see them every day. That's a good point. Well, that's been wonderful chatting with you, Steve, and look forward to the chat next week. And hopefully you've got a whole bunch of polyanthus by your front door.
1: Yeah, looking forward to it, Maria.
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0: Thank you for listening. I hope we've inspired you to grow mushrooms from a kit to start off with and grow some Vietnamese mint. Tune in next week because next week I'll be talking with Tropical Garden Society member Judith Watson about her fabulous garden. You can hear the whole show again on Mixcloud. Just look for 2RRR programs or follow Real World Gardener on Facebook for the link. If you have a question on wildlife, plants or garden design, we at the team would love to hear from you either via email realworldgardener@gmail.com or you can write in to 2RRR PO Box 644 Gladesville, New South Wales 1675. Until next week, I'll leave you with a track by The Birds, Mr. Tambourine Man. But for me, have a great gardening week. Bye for now.

0: Hello and welcome to Cinemascape, your show on the radio about the movies. Today, as always, we have three new films to review. First up, it's a chaotic, violent, and funny treasure hunt in The Last Viking. Then we get a little too close to power in the political drama The Wizard of the Kremlin. And finally, Homer's epic poem of a 10-year journey home hits the big screen in The Odyssey. My name is Erin, and today I'm joined by my co-presenters Louis and Nina. How are you both?
1: Hey, hello.
2: Well, thank you.
0: That's good to hear. Now, first off, the 2026 Hurtigruten Nordic Film Festival is taking place across Australia in July and August. Highlights include Cannes sensation and Palme d'Or winner Ford, the kidnapping of a president from Finland, the Swedish documentary Being Bo Widerberg, and a retrospective screening of Ingmar Bergman's Persona. And also screening is The Last Viking, which Louis here is going to review for us.
1: One of the treasure from the north is coming to town. Very excited about this festival. There's some very good highlight. So I watched before that The Last Viking, which is a movie from last year by Anders Thomas Jensen. He's always, like, most of the time he's working with these two main comedians, Mads Mikkelsen and Nicolas Lycas. So I never seen any of his movies before, but Mads Mikkelsen is very well known, including in some US movie. But for the first time, you're seeing a different way of him acting. He's playing Manfred, who's a disabled kid and then growing up with his brother, Anker. And he's got a dissociative disorder, so a personality dissociative disorder, so he thinks that he's someone else. So the movie starts after Anker did a robbery and hid a few millions. I don't know if it's like crowns, like a lot of money. And before he gets caught by the police, tell his brother to hide that somewhere in their house back in next to the lake, and he served 15 years of prison. So when he's coming back, he's like, where is my money? And the problem is his brother doesn't remember because he switched to a personality and he think that he's John Lennon. So if you mention his name, he's trying to kill himself and jumping by the windows. So that's why it's a big dark comedy because it's doing in a way that's like you're surprised the way it's jumping out of the windows. Anyway, so with a psychiatrist, or what we thought is a psychiatrist, he decided to go along with his disabilities and to reunite the Beatles together.
2: What a goal. What a wild premise as well.
1: It's so funny because, like, of course, one of the Beatles is not only one Beatle, but it's two Beatles, Paul McCartney and George Harrison. But it's also Bjorn from ABBA. So instead of being able to sing the Beatles songs, they can only do ABBA songs. So that's so funny. So it's all these kind of characters. And when they're coming back to their home, to their home house, where they had a dark past, it's been sold to a couple who's doing Airbnb. So they're trying to, like, get along with them to be able to find the treasure. It's funny, unexpected, quirky, sometimes violent, as you mentioned earlier. Like, it's coming from nowhere. Someone's punching someone. I'm not going to say more, but it's coming out of nowhere, and there's some blood a bit. But I was very surprised with the acting of Mads Mikkelsen, like, from, like, very violent stomper, I don't know if you remember, back in the day, to, like, he's very quiet, very innocent. It's very refreshing to see him acting this way. Yeah, and it's always hard to play a disabled person, especially like this kind of disability, and he's doing that in the best way possible. So yeah, very interesting to see this kind of movie coming here, and there's even more coming for the Nordic Film Festival. So I discovered Bo Widerberg, so there's a documentary about him. I really want to see a bit more about him. It was a director from the 60s, 70s, like the new wave of Sweden. Like that's very interesting to see the kidnapping of the president is a movie about a real story about a Finnish president in the 30s that had been abducted by far right criminals, but also quite funny. So and Fjord won the Cannes Film Festival this year, so I think we are in luck. There's a lot to see,
2: Out of five, Louis, for The Last Viking.
1: So for The Last Viking, I'm going to give a good 4 stars.
0: That is 4 out of 5 for The Last Viking, which is screening at this year's Hurtigruten Nordic Film Festival. And for details, you can head on over to www.nordicfilmfestival.com.au. We will be right back after a little bit of music from the film. This is Chiquita by ABBA.

0: and you're listening to Cinemascape. It was Chiquita by ABBA, and you heard my reviews of The Last Viking. But now, are we staying a bit in north with The Wizard of Kremlin, Erin?
1: We are. The Wizard of the Kremlin is directed by Olivier Assayas, who also directed a film called Personal Shopper with Kristen Stewart, which I did quite enjoy. This film is very different to that. It is based off an Italian novel of the same name by Giuliano de Empoli. And it follows Paul Dano, basically, as Vadim Baranov, and the rise to power of Putin in Russia. We start with Jeffrey Wright as an American journalist who's come to Russia. He's not in the film for very much, and he's almost just there to make it, to give Paul Dano someone to talk to tell this story. It's a little bit flimsy. He meets up with Baranov, Paul Dano, who is this kind of spin doctor who helped put Putin in power. I have to admit, I'm not like real big on Russian history and I have not read the book. I don't know nothing, but I don't know more than your average Joe off the street. For me, I guess in a way it was good because I'm not looking for where this film gets things wrong from the book or diverts from the actual course of history, because it is a fictional account of history. It's based on real characters and based in real events, but it is a novel that this film is based on.
0: The book was pretty successful, I think, back in the day.
1: Reading some reviews, it seemed like people really enjoyed it. I think this, like obviously with a film adaptation of a book, a lot of material gets cut out. This film, they're trying to fit a lot of decades of history into the runtime.
0: Putin has been on for a while.
1: Yes. We kind of start with Baranov recounting the fall of the old Russian regime and his not unpleasant childhood. And then he gets involved in like the new liberated cultural scene and gets involved in the theater. I found this beginning part a little bit strange. It kind of felt like that approach to theater was being used by the film. There were some strange moments of echoing sound, which very clear sound production, but strange to hear heels clicking in what should be intimate spaces, that kind of thing. And then we kind of move on to this film recounting the rise and fall of Yeltsin and Gorbachev at the same time that it shows the rise and fall of Baranov's relationship with Alicia Vikander's Ksenia, and the rise and fall of his infatuation with the theater as he kind of gives a voiceover the whole time, this long-running exposition. He's doing this kind of continental accent that's from nowhere and everywhere at the same point, and it's slow and it's burdensome and it just drags and it never stops.
0: I have the feeling that's this very Olivier Assayas kind of movies.
1: Yes, it's
0: I can feel it.
1: Like, you can see that at times the film is trying to be dynamic. You get some real hard smash cuts trying to introduce life, but there's that constant voiceover, so it's never going to achieve that kind of rousing that it's going for. It really feels like a lecture.
2: Is it a biopic?
1: Not as such, because it's a dramatization of a fictional novel kind of set in the real times. We do eventually meet Putin. Jude Law is Putin. British accent.
2: Some really interesting artistic choices.
0: But they look similar, right?
1: I think like we get to a point about halfway through the film where Baranov kind of says, I want to be part of the times and not just a witness to them. And that signifies he's moving from the theatre and into media. He's becoming a spin doctor. Meets up with this guy who called Berezovsky, was Will Keane as Berezovsky, which I thought was a really engaging performance. And then we kind of see them putting Putin in power and his journey to autocracy. I think the most interesting part of this film is the way that Baranov tells his story as though he's an observer, but we're led to believe that he's an architect of this kind of journey to power. The script isn't great. I don't have a lot to say about the direction. It does at times look very beautiful, and there are some really interesting moments, especially with Jude Law's Putin. So some nice character work there, but
2: Sounds like a bit of a messy film across everything.
1: Yeah. I'm going to give it 2.5 out of 5 stars.
2: And we'll be right back for our final film.

0: You're listening to CinemaScape, and we just heard 21st Century Schizoid Man by King Crimson from the Wizard of the Kremlin soundtrack. Now on to our third and final film for the day, Nina, The Odyssey. How was it?
1: This is a heavy burden to review this film. What a hyped film. It's one of the most anticipated releases in modern times. I don't know how Nolan can top what he has done with The Odyssey. Look, there's been so much written about The Odyssey. I feel like everyone's so aware of the hype and the fact that it was filmed on IMAX and it's been sold out across the IMAX for a month. So I won't go into that because that's covering well-trod ground. But what I will say from a perspective of someone who loves Nolan films but isn't a Nolan diehard, I'm not going to venerate him just for the sake of him being a filmmaker who's done some fantastic films. I also avoided a lot of hype and reading a lot before going into the film. I was aware of the cast, and it is a stacked cast. Our favourite man lost, Matt Damon as Odysseus. We have Tom Holland as his son, Telemachus, Anne Hathaway, Penelope, who is the wife, Zendaya's in there as the goddess Athena. Robert Pattinson plays a wonderful, I don't know if it's like a general, but some sort
0: of... Bit of a bad guy.
1: Yeah, slimy, snaky Antinous. And Charlize Theron, Calypso, Lupita Nyong'o as Helen of Troy, who launched 1,000 ships. I mean, the list goes on. John Leguizamo, just fantastic. The actors, I mean, these are seasoned professionals. They've been around for decades, if not rising stars. They are all phenomenal in their roles. You know, Matt Damon is great as Odysseus. He's, you know, he's now kind of leaning into his father figure era. He's grizzled. He's got the grey hair. He's very earthy in this film. But I feel like Matt Damon's always quite earthy. He's not a drama actor. He's a closer screen actor. Anne Hathaway is fantastic as Penelope, really brings that kind of drama and power of a wife who's been waiting for 20 years. We don't have time to go into the entire history of the Odyssey, but essentially, you know, it's set after the fall, like at the end of the Trojan War. Odysseus goes on a journey and ends up disappearing for 20 years. And the film takes through what happened during those 20 years. What were the moments in flashbacks? Some very famous scenes that we probably all know from the story, meeting the Cyclops, meeting the Muses who sing the sailors to the rocks, and all those kind of fantastical stories.
2: So some
1: stories.
2: CGR monsters.
1: Yeah, all those fantastical stories. So what struck me is the first half of the film, very mumblecore, and we all know Nolan loves not meddling with sound. So if you're not aware, be prepared for the first 30 minutes.
0: Not meddling with sound and everything in shadow.
1: Yes. So for the first 30 minutes, I was a little bit concerned that I couldn't hear much. It was very soft and mumbly. And then, you know, if people were in bed, it's like you were sort of watching them through the sheets. And I was actually about to go talk to the screening team at the Ritz, go, look, I think there's something wrong with your sound. Like, it hasn't been mixed very well because I could hardly really understand what's going on. Thankfully, the script doesn't really matter, right?
0: We all know the story.
1: Like exactly. The story's there. He's not known for some incredible, you know, it's not Aaron Sorkin type of dialogue. We're all aware of essentially what's happening. And then thankfully, either the lovely Ritz team did bump up the sound or the mixing got a little bit better because it was a bit more understandable, which was fantastic for my understanding. And he has used so many physical sets. That's the big part of this is you mentioned CGI. There is a mix of it, but it is so physical. Yep. He has built Trojan horses and Cyclop puppets out of, you know, 20 foot. Like, the set design is incredible. I left feeling like I was there. I really felt it was an incredibly immersive experience. I didn't feel like I was watching a film at the end of it. I felt like I had been on this journey with him. I was in the Trojan War. I was in the horse. I was, you know, in the trenches, within the fire of Troy. He's done an incredible job bringing ancient history, who none of us have ever experienced. This story isn't even real in a way, and he has brought it to life. I mean, it's such a cliche to say that, but it's an immense feat of filmmaking. If for anything, see it for the artistry that it is. The story is still incredible. Obviously, the cast is incredible, but you will walk away feeling like you have gone back in time and very confused why you ended up in 2026. So just phenomenal. Absolutely recommend.
2: Is that the first time Christopher Nolan is adapting a story? Because before it was like his story, so that was very...
0: I mean, he's adapted comic books.
1: And yeah. Oppenheimer, I believe, was based on a book.
2: Oh, yeah.
1: Yeah. So, I mean, this is a story. Is it real? You know.
0: Well, it's interesting, this one. I mean, they say because the Odyssey is, you know, a thousands of year old oral poem. But I was reading that his version of it was based off a recent translation by Emily Wilson.
2: Okay. So that's a new take.
0: Well, it is an interesting take, but I also found that for it to have been based on that version and then for it to have left out quite a few key characters and reduced the... I mean, obviously, you're going to have to reduce the screen time for some things that happen. It's massive. But the choices that were made to reduce certain things are almost at odds with the way that that translation brought back in certain voices that had been missing from other translations. So there's an interesting tension, I think. Like, for example, Penelope maybe isn't on screen as much as she might have been in the epic poem.
1: Yes, and look, I haven't gone back and read Homer's Odyssey before the film, nor the translations after it. So, but I knew the broad strokes of the characters and the story enough to follow. So, whether Penelope needed more screen time versus her real story, I don't know. But it's I'm sure there were definitely characters that people were aware of that should have had more of a presence. And look, it's not an imperfect film. Like, as I said, some of the sound, I mean, that's an artistic choice. He's partnered again with Ludwig Göransson, who scored Oppenheimer, so that prodigal, he might be Norwegian, young composer. He, so interesting, I was reading about this morning, he used bronze-era instruments. So we're looking at old Greek vases to see what they use. So they use like a lyre. He used these like double pipes that they had to manufacture just the attention that everyone has put into this make it as authentic as possible and as immersive in that story is just really incredible. And you can absolutely ignore the hype and go, it's not for me. That's fine. As a piece of art, as something to really experience once in a lifetime, just do it.
2: Mm.
0: Sounds like you really enjoyed it.
1: Loved it. I'm going to give it a slam dunk 5.
0: It's 5 out of 5 for The Odyssey, and we will be right back.

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Today I gave The Wizard of the Crenlum 2.5 out of 5 stars. Louis gave The Last Viking 4 out of 5 stars. And Nina gave The Odyssey 5 out of 5 stars. Thanks as always to my co-presenters Nina and Louis, and to Eastside FM, where we record the show every week. CinemaScape is broadcast around Australia by the Community Radio Network. Before we go, we'd like to acknowledge the traditional custodians of the Gadigal lands from which we broadcast and the custodians of country throughout Australia and their connections to land, sea and community. You've been listening to CinemaScape, and to take us out, this is When I'm Home by James Blake, Travis Scott and Ludwig Göransson from the Odyssey soundtrack. Until next time, enjoy your films.

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12: Hello, I'm David Cameron. The head of a company recently hacked by a rogue AI model says artificial intelligence firms need to be held liable for cyber attacks. The BBC's Joe Tidy reports.
13: Earlier this month, Hugging Face, an AI tool hub, became victim of the world's first fully autonomous hack by an out-of-control bot from OpenAI, the makers of ChatGPT. But since then, OpenAI has admitted its rogue bot hacked three other organizations too. And now Anthropic, the maker of the chatbot Claude, says it too discovered its bot hacked three companies in similar incidents. Speaking to CNN, the CEO of Hugging Face, Clément Delong, said these types of hacks were illegal and should be treated as such.
12: Victoria's Labor caucus will meet on Monday to pick cabinet ministers. New Premier Ben Carroll faces three vacancies with rumours more resignations are possible. Likely contenders for cabinet are emerging over the weekend ahead of Monday's reshuffle. A rally is being held today in Sydney to mark 81 years since the Hiroshima-Nagasaki bombings. Shannon Kirkwood reports.
14: The Hiroshima Day Committee Sydney is bringing supporters together at Sydney's Town Hall Square this afternoon. The August 6 and 9, 1945 atomic bombings of Japan killed over 200,000 people. The committee says the use of nuclear weapons in the wars in Ukraine and Iran could see the situation spin out of control. It wants the Prime Minister, Anthony Albanese, to follow through with an election commitment and sign the UN Treaty for the Prohibition of Nuclear Weapons. The International Campaign to Abolish Nuclear Weapons is also bringing attention to the matter today with a film screening and live panel in Perth, where discussions will be held on the human cost of nuclear testing worldwide.
12: Foreign Minister Penny Wong will today deliver a keynote address on day two of the Garma Festival in northeast Arnhem Land. She'll be standing in for the Prime Minister. Indigenous speakers will present sessions on a number of topics through the day, which also features a range of cultural events. An electricity substation in Adelaide's CBD could be out of action for some time. A burst water main flooded the site yesterday, cutting power to about 1,200 properties. SA Power Networks says it's one of the key electricity feeds into the city. Spokesperson Celia Schultz says the damage is still being assessed.
15: The focus has really been isolating the substation and making it safe for crews to access, and then they'll have to spend time surveying the damage, and then there'll be, you know, plans and work around actually fixing all of that up. But that's going to take some time.
12: Nearly 19,000 Australians have raised more than $4.5 million for Dry July. The campaign challenges people to abstain from alcohol for the month, raising funds from supporters. Money raised goes to cancer care services around the country. New South Wales has topped the national leaderboard, raising over $1.4 million. Victoria follows with just over $1 million raised, and Queenslanders raised more than $500,000. The Dry July Foundation says general donations can still be made this month. Football's world governing body FIFA has scrapped plans to sell stakes in the World Cup. President Gianni Infantino says the proposal to raise nearly $6 billion by bringing in private investors will not proceed. He says the project will be scrapped in the interests of the game. It follows resistance from some world football federations and the resignation of a top FIFA official.
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11: And welcome to It's Time, the show where we look at the best of the Australian national charts between the 60s and the 90s, using the Kent Music Report, the Australian Music Report, and the ARIA charts. Today we're looking at the best of the charts from this week in 1997. William, what's coming up on today's show?
16: Coming up on today's show, we've got Blur, Savage Garden, Leonardo's Bride and Quindon Tather.
17: And let's start off today's show at number 20 on the Australian National Charts this week on the 28th of July 1997. Here's British band Oasis and You Know What I Mean.

0: Do You Know What I Mean by Oasis at number 20 on the Australian National Charts this week on the 28th of July 1997. It was the lead single from Oasis's third album, Be Here Now. Written by Noel Gallagher, the track is characterised by its massive layered production, featuring feedback, Morse code, and various Beatles references. Noel Gallagher admitted the lyrics were intentionally vague, although the line, "coming in a mess, going out in style," reflected the band's rise from Manchester to global stardom.
1: Debuting at number 19 on the Australian Singles Chart this week on the 28th of July 1997 was French duo Daft Punk and Around the World.

0: That's Daft Punk and Around the World, debuting at number 19 in the Australian charts this week, on the 28th of July 1997. And that single went on to peak at number 8 in the Australian singles chart the following month. The track is noted for its extreme simplicity, featuring a steady synthesizer bassline influenced by Chic's Good Times. The lyrics consist entirely of the song's title, repeated 144 times in the album version and 80 times in the radio version. In 2017, a computer science analysis of 15,000 hits identified it as the most repetitive song in Billboard Hot 100 history in the United States.
1: Falling down the Australian national charts this week on the 28th of July 1997 from number 13 back to number 18 were Real McCoy with One More Time.

0: That's German band Real McCoy with One More Time at number 18 on the Australian National Charts this week on the 28th of July 1997. And that single had peaked at number 5 here in Australia the previous month. This Eurodance track served as the lead single from the project's second album and became a major commercial success in Australia, earning a platinum certification.
1: Falling down the charts from number 8 to number 13 this week on the 28th of July 1997 was British band Blur and Song 2.

That's Blur and Song 2 at number 13 in the Australian Singles Chart this week on the 28th of July 1997. And that single had peaked at number 6 on the Australian Singles Chart 3 weeks earlier. Intended as a joke to blow the heads off record executives, Song 2 was a deliberate parody of the grunge genre. Guitarist Graham Coxon pushed for an amateurist lounge sound contrast with the original slow acoustic demo, which featured the Woohoo hook as a whistle. Despite the band's belief that the track was too extreme, it became a global hit, peaking at number 2 in the UK and number 4 here in Australia. The title remained a placeholder for its second track position,

0: on the 1997 self-titled album. The music video, directed by Sophie Muller, shows the band being physically thrown against walls by the volume of their amplifiers.
1: Falling down the Australian national charts this week on the 28th of July 1997, from number 7 back to number 12 were Australian bands Silverchair and Cemetery.

0: That Cemetery by Silverchair at number 12 on the Australian National Charts this week on the 28th of July 1997. And that single had peaked at number 4 here in Australia 2 weeks earlier. A departure from the heavy grunge sound of their debut, Cemetery was released in 1997 as the third single from Silverchair's second album, Freak Show.
1: Falling down the charts, 3 places from number 6 to number 9 this week on the 28th of July 1997 was Australian duo Savage Garden and Break Me, Shake Me.

0: Break Me, Shake Me by Savage Garden there at number 9 on the Australian Singles Chart this week on the 28th of July 1997. And that single had peaked at number 4 on the Australian Singles Chart the previous month. Drawing inspiration from high school debates over Madonna and Michael Jackson, Break Me, Shake Me was released in 1997 as the fourth single from Savage Garden's debut album. Vocalist Darren Hayes cited Jackson as a primary influence, often mashing the track with Jackson's hits during live sets.
1: Let's have a look at the top 10 albums of the week this week on the 28th of July 1997 here in Australia. At number 10 we had Album of the Year by Faith No More. At number 9, OK Computer by Radiohead. At number 8, Spice by the Spice Girls. At number 7, The Fat of the Land by The Prodigy. At number 6, Songs from the South, Greatest Hits by Paul Kelly. 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At number 4, Savage Garden by Savage Garden. At number 3, Middle of Nowhere by Hanson. At number 2, Triple J Hottest 104 by various artists. And at number 1, In Deep by Tina Arena. That peaked at number 1 for 2 non-consecutive weeks, and this was its first week at number 1. Well, let's have a look at the number 6 album for the week, Songs from the South, Greatest Hits by Paul Kelly. That peaked at number 1 for 2 weeks the previous month. This 1997 compilation captured the definitive output of one of Australia's most revered singer-songwriters. Paul Kelly's work often explores the unique landscapes and social fabric of Australia. Well, let's have a listen to one of the tracks from that album. Here's From Little Things, Big Things Grow.

more walks of life. And Vincent sat down with big politicians. This affair, they told him, it's a matter of state. Let us sort it out while your people are hungry. Vincent said, no thanks, we know how to wait.

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Let the stars keep on turning. We have friends in the south, in the cities and towns. Years went by, 8 long years of waiting, till one day a tall stranger appeared in the land. And he came with lawyers, and he came with great ceremony, and through

0: That's from Little Things, Big Things Grow, from the number 6 album of the week this week on the 28th of July 1997. Songs from the South, Greatest Hits by Paul Kelly.
1: Let's take a look at the news headlines for July 1997. On the 1st of July, the telecommunications market is deregulated, allowing the entry of competitors other than Telstra and Optus. Also on the 1st of July, when Britain hands back Hong Kong to the People's Republic of China on that day, Prime Minister John Howard warns China that it must keep its promise to maintain Hong Kong's freedom and autonomy. On the 2nd of July, the Bank of Thailand floats the baht, triggering the Asian financial crisis. On the 13th of July, a crowd of over 100,000 people watches the Royal Canberra Hospital implosion. A 12-year-old girl, Katie Bender, is killed instantly, and 9 others are injured when debris from the site travels across Lake Burley Griffin. On the 30th of July, 18 people are killed in the Thredbo landslide in the Snowy Mountains Resort in New South Wales. And finally, on the 30th of July, New South Wales Premier Bob Carr announces that New South Wales police will employ Korean police and intelligence officers to help crack down on organised crime gangs as investigations continue into Korean loan shark operations at Sydney Harbour Casino.
0: You're listening to It's Time, the show where we look at the best of the Australian national charts between the 60s and the 90s, using the Kent Music Report, the Australian Music Report and the ARIA charts. Today we're looking at the best of the charts from this week in 1997.
1: With a song that had peaked at number 5 on the Australian Singles Chart the previous week, Leonardo's Bride were at number 6 on the Australian Singles Chart this week on the 28th of July 1997 with Even When I'm Sleeping.

0: That's Leonardo's Bride, and Even When I'm Sleeping at number 6 in the Australian Singles Chart this week on the 28th of July 1997. And that single had peaked at number 5 on the Australian Singles Chart the previous week. Written by Dean Manning, the track reflects the songwriting chemistry between Manning and vocalist Abby Dobson, who formed the group after busking across Europe and America. In July 1997, the single peaked at number 4 on the ARIA charts and earned a gold certification, later winning Song of the Year at the 1998 APRA Music Awards.
1: And rising up the Australian national charts this week on the 28th of July 1997 from number 10 to number 4 was Meredith Brooks and Bitch.

0: That's Bitch by Meredith Brooks at number 4 on the Australian National Charts this week on the 28th of July 1997. And that single went on to peak at number 2 here in Australia 2 weeks later. Born from professional frustration and a desire for self-acceptance, the song was intended to reclaim its title as a celebration of a woman's complex moods. Despite initial label hesitation over the lyrics, the track became a global hit, peaking at number 2 in the US, Canada, and here in Australia.
1: Falling off the top spot from number 1 to number 2 this week on the 28th of July 1997 were American brothers Hanson and M-Bop.

0: Jackson there, and Mbop at number 2 on the Australian Singles Chart this week on the 28th of July 1997. And that single had peaked at number 1 for 7 weeks the previous 7 weeks. And it was also the 6th best charting single of the year here in Australia. Released in March 1997 as the lead single for Middle of Nowhere, the song topped the charts in 12 countries, including the US, UK and Australia. Despite its candy-coated pop exterior, Zach Hanson explained that lyrics address the futility of life and the importance of holding on to meaningful relationships as time passes.
1: Okay, let's have a look at the top 10 singles of the week on the 28th of July 1997 here in Australia. At number 10 we had How Come, How Long by Babyface featuring Stevie Wonder. At number 9, Break Me, Shake Me by Savage Garden. At number 8, You Weren't Meant For Me by Jewel. At number 7, Burn by Tina Arena. At number 6, Even When I'm Sleeping by Leonardo's Bride. At number 5, Hard To Say I'm Sorry by As Yet featuring Peter Cetera. At number 4, Bitch by Meredith Brooks. At number 3, I'll Be Missing You by Puff Daddy featuring Faith Evans. At number 2, Mbop by Hanson. And at number 1, a song that peaked at the top spot for 1 week only. Here's Quindon Tarver and his version of When Doves Cry.

0: That's When Doves Cry by Quindon Tarver, which only spent 1 week at the top this week on the 28th of July 1997. Best known for his contributions to the 1996 Romeo and Juliet soundtrack, Quindon Tarver appeared in the film as a choir boy during the secret wedding scene. His covers of Prince's When Doves Cry and Rosalía's Everybody's Free became signature tracks on the double platinum album.
1: Well, that's the show for another week. Thanks go to David Kent and his website www.australianchartbooks.com.au for the use of his Kent Music Report and Australian Music Report charts in the show. News headlines are mostly sourced from the Chronicle of the 20th Century, published by Penguin. I'm William Broome.
0: And I'm Barry Mackay.
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welcome to the show. You're in Wadawurrung country and you are tuned into Good Times Live with me, Player D, which means you can send in any requests right through till 2 p.m. to our text line. And a shout out to welcome, community announcements, marriage proposals, as long as they're sincere, and whatever. Floats your boat. Just if you do want to request a tune, just make sure it's something you can swing off a chandelier to, because we're not called Good Times for nothing. We opened there with my theme tune, where I actually got my name from, which was by D'Angelo Player, and co-written by Angie Stone. So metaphorically speaking, the late D'Angelo and the late Angie Stone are my parents. And I'm happy to have them, Mum and Dad. And followed up there by another, the now reigning monarch of, indisputably the reigning monarch of Neo Soul, Erykah Badu, with Bump from the album I consider to be the greatest of the 21st century, Worldwide Underground from 2003. And big shout out to Xander Fly. Got a big tick of approval from him, and you can't get a cooler cat in the rat than DJ Xander Fly. And be sure to tune into his brilliant 4 p.m. show, part of our magnificent Sunday lineup, 4 p.m. Autopilot. It's just magnificent. Electronic dub, you name it. All kinds. It's just brilliant. And, my little brother, who's more like a big brother to me, he's a very wise counsel whom I should, he's just brilliant. And also a big happy birthday to Reed Howard, mutual friends of ours. Happy birthday to you, Reed, you cinephile, you. And while I'm here, I would just like to pay my sincerest respects to the traditional owners of these lands, past, present and emerging, the Wadawurrung. Yes, well, he's just brilliant. And also a big happy birthday to Reed Howard, mutual friends of ours. Happy birthday to you, Reed, you cinephile, you. And while I'm here, I would just like to pay my

traditional owners of these lands for many thousands of years. Thank you so much to the Wadawurrung people for preserving them so beautifully, for the beautiful place we are so fortunate to live. Weather-wise, it's 10.1 degrees outside, but with wind chill factors, what have you, it feels more like 3.5, but it is a beautiful sunny day. It's like one of those sort of New York sunny days, winter days. We're going to try and get to a top of 12 tonight and an overnight low of 2, not quite as cold as the minus 1 we had last night, but still very cold. DJ Lewis J can't come in today because he's not well, but he will be having his reggae show, Hooker by Crook, tomorrow, Reggae Rhythms at 1 p.m. But as I like to call him, my nickname for him is Stomps. So this goes out to you, Stomps. I hope you feel better. And this is Stomp by the Brothers Johnson.

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0: You are in Wadawurrung country and you are listening to Good Times with Player D here on 99.9 Voice FM. We are live and we are taking requests till 2 p.m. I don't mean we as in the royal we, I mean we as in Voice FM. The number to text if you're looking for a pen, 0437 99 62 48. Just as long as you can swing off a chandelier to it, send it in. Right, I've just had a text from magnificent Neil Mack. Now, Neil Mack hosts The Blues Show from midday till 1 p.m. on Sunday, and we're about to go to a break, and I'm going to play the entire lineup in order of appearance of our amazing Sunday schedule. So you don't have to touch that dial. But Mick wanted to remind me, and this is very important for music lovers, the Ballarat Blues Festival is coming up, and that is taking place on the 15th, Saturday the 15th of August, and Sunday the 15th of August. It's 2 days, 13 acts over 12 hours of live music. For information, just go to ballaratbluesfestival.com or The Painted Lady, 1862 at 81 Humphrey Street, Ballarat, formerly the Eastern Hotel. And the lineup includes, oh my God, it's just like everyone who's brilliant around these traps. Mick Dog Tremba, Two Tones, Benny G and TK Reeve, Johnny Rooster, Salty Dog. Oh, they're my mates. I love Salty Dog. They're like a proper New Orleans blues band. They're just magnificent. The Windsavers, all these guys are great. Heavy Kicks, Jack Meredith, Lil Down and Dirty, Gravy Train, Maskell Love Band, Checkerboard Lounge, Blues Roulette, with Paul Slattery, and that's only part of it. And so that is the Ballarat Blues Festival that will be taking place at the Painted Lady, formerly the Eastern Hotel at 81 Humphrey Street, Ballarat East. It's taking place on the Saturday, the 15th of August and the 16th of August. Get in there to get tickets. So go to the ballaratbluesfestival.com website or the Painted Lady website for tickets and details. Not to be missed, and I'll be back with also, if you want to just quickly, if you want to see some art, there's an art exhibition being launched today at Kank Wolverang Records at 30 Main Road in good old Bohemian Bakery Hill. It's in the music space at the back of the record store. It's Life Beyond the Box, award-winning artist Patrick Duffy, and then it's not Bobby Ewing from Dallas, for those who are my ripe old age. It's the Patrick Duffy. It's art looking at you and you looking at art. Now, there'll be a launch today at 2 p.m. at Kank Wolverang Records. So if you want to go and be amongst all the movers and shakers of the Ballarat art world, meet the artist himself, be there. Kank Wolverang Records, 30 Main Road, Bakery Hill at 2 p.m. today. Award-winning artist Patrick Duffy, Light Beyond the Box. And it will be going on until August, every Thursday to Sunday. It's going to be on for the whole of August. Okay, let's go to this break now. You are listening to Player D with Good Times on 99.9 Voice FM in Wadawurrung country. And here's a preview of our Sunday lineup. And Neil Mack, I'll be back with some James Brown for you as per your request. And if you do want to send in a request, 0437 99 62 48 is the number to text. 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

going out to Neil Mack, Angie Stone with Love Junkie, and James Brown with Too Funky in here. Certainly is in my studio. I'm still on a big high because I DJed in Hepburn Springs last night, and there were some really cool people from Melbourne who were really getting into it, and it was just so encouraging and nice. And they did, made some requests that just segued into great stuff. And yeah, big shout out to Jim and his missus, whose name I can't recall. But if you're listening, you're cruising around Hepburn Springs and Daylesford, enjoying your winter weekend, thank you very much. And thank you very much to everyone at the Palais, Hepburn Palais, where I had the opportunity to play last night. Okay, I got a request in from Keisha in Lucas. She's a regular texter. Thanks, Keisha. If you want to text in a request for a Good Times track, here's the number, 0437 99 62 48, and just leave us a name, even if it's a nom de plume, or been less pretentious about it, a nickname. And just where you're at in here around the Wadawurrung region. And I love getting requests. Keisha says, "Yo, player, love the Good Times. Could you please play Tupac, Do For Love?" Well, it's my favourite Tupac song, so I'm always happy to do that for you, Keisha. Anything. And it's a great animated video because I think it came out posthumously after he was assassinated. What a terrible waste. Anyway, here we go. This is for you, Keisha. Yeah, we're here for a good time. So here we go. 99.9 Voice FM with me, Player D. This is for you, Keisha.

0: I just want to apologise for not giving a strong language warning there. I had a previous version of that that went missing at our fundraiser at Renard, and I can't find it anywhere, and I ordered a new one in the post because I believe in paying artists for their music, and I didn't realise that that was a sweary version. So my apologies. We do try to give warnings. This obviously isn't. We play a lot of R&B, a lot of hip-hop music, and it'd be like sterile Will Smith cheesy stuff if we couldn't use any profanities, which no one wants cheesy Will Smith, do they? So my apologies for not giving a warning there. It was not intentional, and I sincerely apologise. Anyway, that was Busta Rhymes, Put Your Hands Where My Eyes Could See. In fact, there's a great instrumental version of this. And I said to Dan Kalkin, I said, this would be a great soundtrack just for a low-budget horror film. It's such a great horror film soundtrack. The instrumental, have a listen to it. If you're doing a horror film on the cheap, probably the rights to that would probably cost you more than the budget for the movie. That was a great track, though. And before that, Lauryn Hill with Lost Ones from her one and only album, which hopefully that won't be, continue to be, The Miseducation of Lauryn Hill, one of the greatest albums of all time. And going out to Keisha, who started us off there. That's why I like people sending in requests. I can go off piste and go into places. So thank you, Keisha, sweetheart, out there in Lucas. You're always texting in. To many of the shows I do, and we really appreciate it. And if you want to text in, we're here for just under another hour, as long as it's something you can, shake your tush to, nod your head to, give us a text. It's a text line only, 0437 99 62 48, and just give us a number and a name and what part of Wadawurrung country you are in. We will be back after these messages. 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
1: Don't forget, every police car is a mobile RBT. 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

0: Yeah, now more than ever we need to fight the powers that be. Fight the AI that be. Fight the Peter Thiel and the Jeff Bezos and the Elon Musks that be. Fight them. Otherwise they're just going to swallow us. Anyway, we're here for a good time, so I'm not going to pontificate. The Eilisley brothers said it all for us. That was Fight the Power. Before that, Nana Cherry, My Beautiful Friend, who's going to be here next year. She promises me. She's got a terrible case of shingles at the moment, so get better, Nana. She has Shotgun Shack from Broken Politics. Before that, the Massives playing at Rod Laver Arena on Tuesday night. All 15,000 tickets sold out in under 5 minutes. Massives are massive in Melbourne, and as they should be. And before that, another great British artist. Another great British artist, Misha Paris, who should be a lot bigger than she is, and that should have known better. And for that, the ubiquitous Earth, Wind and Fire, You Can't Hide Love. They're magnificent. Anyway, you are in Wadawurrung country having a good time with me, Player D, and I hope you are anyway. And if you're not, tough. Sorry, I'm being a bit of a smart aleck today. I'm just on a high from the DJing gig last night. Anyway, I'll be back after these messages. Stay tuned.
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10: Don't forget, every police car is a mobile RBT. 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

Oh, what a huge talent that guy is. Roots Maneuver with Juggle Tings proper. It's certainly got the indefatigable Luke R's thumbs up. And that means something. Hello, Luke. And before that, Red Astaire and Olivia Ruff going down the 90s baby route with 90s baby. Luke has a request for some French house, and I'm struggling around a bit with that here, Luke, to be honest with you. So, and I'm a little tired and frayed, but this is great. It's, you know, I could have dug deeper, but I just haven't got it in me today, so I hope you don't mind, sir. But here's a Daft Punk with Da Funk, and it goes out to the indefatigable Luke. Ah, thank you, Luke. We love you, brother. This goes to you and your loved ones.

0: And it's time for this robin to fly, because the good times have come to an end. But may they continue for your weekend, and please be careful on these cold, icy roads at night. As I love all my listeners, our listeners, the Wadawurrung people, so have a great rest of your weekend. I'll be back tomorrow with Sunday Jazz after Dave Dallenberg's magnificent 9 a.m. show. Do tune into that. It's, if you want to know, a master of a walking music library of exceptional, exquisite taste, David Dallenberg. Our original station manager is your man. He's on at 9. And you won't have to touch that dial all day, because we'll wind up with autopilot with a great Xanderfly. So we will see you tomorrow, and have a great day and evening.
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4: Hello, I'm David Cameron. The Energy Minister says the fuel excise discount will end tomorrow as planned. However, Chris Bowen doesn't believe fuel prices will jump by up to 16 cents per litre overnight.
5: Just as it takes some time for the reduction to flow through, I would imagine obviously it'll take some time for the market to respond, because the excise has been paid on the fuel under the ground in the service station already. Some service stations get replenished more than others. Just as we said that on the way down, the similar would apply on the way up.
4: Mr. Bowen says Australia's fuel supplies remain secure amid escalating tensions in the Middle East, with more than 40 fuel tankers currently heading to Australian ports. The president of football's world governing body says he's scrapped the controversial plan to sell off stakes in FIFA's competitions. Gianni Infantino had raised the idea midweek but faced immediate resistance, the BBC's Pierre Vickery reports.
6: Gianni Infantino said the proposal had created division within the sport. The FIFA president's climb down after widespread opposition from both within world football's governing body and from regional confederations will be seen as a humiliating defeat. Though Mr. Infantino tried initially to ride out the criticism, the growing opposition to his plans forced his hand, and he has now formally withdrawn the proposal.
4: The World Meteorological Organization says the El Niño weather pattern is expected to intensify over the next 3 months, contributing to continued heat waves, droughts and violent storms. This year had already seen higher than average temperatures globally. Responding to the report, the UN Secretary General Antonio Guterres warned of difficult times ahead.
7: New forecasts released today by the World Meteorological Organization provide a stark picture of the period from August through October. El Niño is strengthening, adding fuel to a planet already on fire.
4: Anti-nuclear campaigners will rally in Sydney today to mark 81 years since atomic bombs were dropped on Hiroshima and Nagasaki. The Hiroshima Day Committee Sydney is hosting the event at Sydney's Town Hall Square. Dennis Doherty coordinates the committee. He says supporters will be calling on the federal government to sign the UN Treaty for the Prohibition of Nuclear Weapons.
8: This year is the time when a nuclear exchange is possible, and very possible, and that Australia could do a good job by signing that particular UN treaty.
4: The 2026 South Australian Living Arts Festival opens today, involving more than 10,000 artists. During August, art will be displayed in hundreds of locations across the state. Meantime, dozens of artists across Victoria's Surf Coast are opening their studio doors to the public this weekend. Mayor of Surf Coast Shire Council, Libby Stapleton, says the arts trail will feature a range of artists.
9: Nearly 300 artists across 65 venues, inviting you behind the scenes to see where creativity happens.
4: At the Commonwealth Games in Glasgow, Australian pole vaulter Nina Kennedy has finished with silver after missing three attempts at 4.7 metres in windy conditions. In boxing, Emma Sue Greentree progressed to a gold medal bout, beating English opponent Mary Kate Smith.
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And hi there, you're listening, and I thank you very much to the Dirt Music Radio Show, coming to you as it does every week from the studios of 2SER. Stuart Coop's my name. Thanks for hanging out with me this week and listening and chatting about a bit of music. If you're wondering what Dirt Music is all about, let me tell you. Dirt Music is a radio show about music that comes from the heart and takes absolutely no prisoners. What you're about to hear can come from right across the musical spectrum, just so long as it's made with no concession whatsoever to fad or to fashion. So, it's another week, another Dirt Music. Lots of music to get through. Some of it's old, some of it's new, some of it, of course, is in between. Mostly new music this week, but let's start by going back in time. Just released digitally, Robbie Robertson's contributions to the Raging Bull soundtrack, the film made by Martin Scorsese in 1981. Classic, classic film with a great soundtrack. We're going to listen to Robbie Robertson's piece, Webster Hall, and then, just because we can, we're going to listen to a song about Richard Manuel from Robinson's first solo album after the breakup of the band. But here we go with Webster Hall. You're listening to Dirt Music.

And we are underway on Dirt Music this week with Robbie Robertson's contribution to one of the, a couple of contributions to the soundtrack of the Raging Bull film. We listened to Webster Hall, and after that, from his self-titled album that came out in 1987, Robbie Robertson doing Fallen Angel, his tribute to Richard Manuel from the band. Now, I thought we'd have a listen to Manuel and Rick Danker, Dirt Music this week with Robbie Robertson's contribution to one of the, a couple of contributions to the soundtrack of the Raging Bull film. We listened to Webster Hall, and after that, from his self-titled album that came out in 1987, Robbie Robertson doing Fallen Angel, his tribute to

of It Makes No Difference from a live album that came out a few years ago called A Brand New Day. It Makes No Difference, written by Robbie Robertson, sung originally by Rick Danko on the 1975 band album Northern Lights, Southern Cross. Here we go.

Looking down a back street of San Francisco, looking down an alleyway into a room, see a boy of 19 getting ready to go down, down, down into the dark hole of the moon. The room is filled with foghorn moans from the Bay of San Francisco. The glow of distant streetlights from poles lined up in a ragged row. He takes a sheet of paper, folds it into a plane. He sails the plane out the window into the hole of the night, into the fog of San Francisco, with a message printed on each wing. One says, "Here goes nothing." The other says, "Go in peace." Down, down, down into the hole of the moon. And it sails across the rooftops of San Francisco.

I hope very much that you're enjoying the tunes on Dirt Music this week. Stuart Coop with you. And there's a lot more tunes to come, but we listened to three there. A live recording of Rick Danko and Richard Manuel doing a version of It Makes No Difference. And then we followed that from their album The Dirty South by the Drive-By Truckers and their song Danko Manuel. After that, we listened to something from Tucker Zimmerman called Rooftops of San Francisco. Tucker Zimmerman died just a while back, aged 84, in a house fire. He'd had a sort of career, late life career revival to an extent because of collaborations with Adriana Lenker and the Big Thief crew. The album is called Dream Me a Dream. Let's have a listen now to Laura Cantrell, celebrating the 20th anniversary of her Humming by the Flowered Vine album. Included on that was a little known Lucinda Williams song called Letters. Let's have a listen to that.

We started that trio of songs with Laura Cantrell and her version of Lucinda Williams' song, Letters. Wonderful, wonderful song and a great vocal performance from an artist I wish would record more often. And then a premiere, first time on the radio on Dirt Music this week, from Victoria Valley Road with a new song from them called Collapse. That's from a forthcoming album from the duo. We travel. It's Valley Road. And then the Waterboys have released a new collection called Atlantic Rain, the Lost Fisherman's Blues recordings. Lots of stuff in the vault, and it's coming out. We listened to Mike Scott and the rest of his Waterboys doing a version of Prince's When Doves Cry. Let's move on now. Something new from Barb Waters. This tune features a Van Walker and it's called Chalet Light. You're listening to Dirt Music.

0: We started off those three songs with Melbourne artist Barb Waters, joined by Van Walker, a new song from them called Chalet Light. After that, American artist Aaron Lee Tazjan. He's got a new album out called Get Over It, Underdog. And we listened to Ballad of an East Canton Lowlife. Then some blues, soul, funk grooves.
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4: Hello, I'm David Cameron. The Energy Minister says the fuel excise discount will end tomorrow as planned. However, Chris Bowen doesn't believe fuel prices will jump by up to 16 cents per litre overnight.
5: Just as it takes some time for the reduction to flow through, I would imagine obviously it'll take some time for the market to respond because the excise has been paid on the fuel under the ground in the service station already. Some service stations get replenished more than others. Just as we said that on the way down, the similar would apply on the way up.
4: Mr. Bowen says Australia's fuel supplies remain secure amid escalating tensions in the Middle East, with more than 40 fuel tankers currently heading to Australian ports. The president of football's world governing body says he's scrapped the controversial plan to sell off stakes in FIFA's competitions. Gianni Infantino had raised the idea midweek but faced immediate resistance, the BBC's Pierre Vickery reports.
6: Gianni Infantino said the proposal had created division within the sport. The FIFA president's climb down after widespread opposition from both within world football's governing body and from regional confederations will be seen as a humiliating defeat. Though Mr. Infantino tried initially to ride out the criticism, the growing opposition to his plans forced his hand, and he has now formally withdrawn the proposal.
4: The World Meteorological Organization says the El Niño weather pattern is expected to intensify over the next 3 months, contributing to continued heat waves, droughts and violent storms. This year had already seen higher than average temperatures globally. Responding to the report, the UN Secretary General Antonio Guterres warned of difficult times ahead.
7: New forecasts released today by the World Meteorological Organization provide a stark picture of the period from August through October. El Niño is strengthening, adding fuel to a planet already on fire.
4: Anti-nuclear campaigners will rally in Sydney today to mark 81 years since atomic bombs were dropped on Hiroshima and Nagasaki. The Hiroshima Day Committee Sydney is hosting the event at Sydney's Town Hall Square. Dennis Doherty coordinates the committee. He says supporters will be calling on the federal government to sign the UN Treaty for the Prohibition of Nuclear Weapons.
8: This year is the time when a nuclear exchange is possible, and very possible, and that Australia could do a good job by signing that particular UN treaty.
4: The 2026 South Australian Living Arts Festival opens today, involving more than 10,000 artists. During August, art will be displayed in hundreds of locations across the state. Meantime, dozens of artists across Victoria's Surf Coast are opening their studio doors to the public this weekend. Mayor of Surf Coast Shire Council, Libby Stapleton, says the arts trail will feature a range of artists.
9: Nearly 300 artists across 65 venues, inviting you behind the scenes to see where creativity happens.
4: At the Commonwealth Games in Glasgow, Australian pole vaulter Nina Kennedy has finished with silver after missing three attempts at 4.7 metres in windy conditions. In boxing, Emma Sue Greentree progressed to a gold medal bout, beating English opponent Mary Kate Smith.
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10: Mobile phone and seatbelt detection cameras are now operating right across Victoria, and they don't miss a thing. 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So, is it worth it? 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

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Getting us started is Polish artist Marek Bogdanski as Dread Squad with a cover of Yekemo So by Ethiopian jazz musician Mulatu Astatke. Thanks for tuning in.

I'm Still in Love with You by Elton Ellis, this time from Jamaica's Sean Paul and Sasha, aka Christine Chin. Before them, Scottish sound system Mungo's Hi-Fi, with English singer Aziza J on their doo-wop mix of that dub, a Lauryn Hill song, and Dread Squad at the top with Yekamo So. Here's the Scarfenders.

re-released this year from New Zealand, Catch a Fire with their version of Bob Marley's Redemption Song. Before the Melbourne saxophonist Dean Hilson with the Scarvenders on Comet Rocksteady from their Tommy McCook Studio Volume 1 album. And here's a couple of covers from Delroy Wilson.

Jamaica's Delroy Wilson with John Lennon's Woman and Charlie Pride's Kiss an Angel Good Morning. Staying with Beatle tunes, this is French jazz guitarist Kubix with his version of George Harrison's While My Guitar Gently Weeps.

Instrumental reggae and Jamaican jazz guitarist Kubix from his second solo album, Music Activist. That was his version of Al Green's Let's Stay Together and George Harrison's While My Guitar Gently Weeps. Here's an Amy Winehouse classic.

London's The Hempolics from their new Fistful of Covers release. That was the dub version of Out of Me Head by blues multi-instrumentalist Shuggy Otis. Germany's Felix Ruling as Boomrush backup with young 18-year-old singer Lolay on Back to Black by Amy Winehouse. And from France, this is Soul Sugar and Dub Shepherd

This is French musician Sol Sugar with his version of Barry White's Midnight. And getting us here, Sol Sugar with French dub producers Dub Shepherds on their cover of Jackie Mitu's Choice of Music. 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

Hi, good to have your company. If you love classic rock, then you're in for a real treat today. My guest is one of the most distinctive voices in rock history, a singer, bassist, songwriter, and performer whose career has spanned more than five decades. Known to millions as the voice of rock, Glenn Hughes first made his mark with the British band Trapeze before joining the hard rock powerhouse Deep Purple in the early 70s. There, alongside David Coverdale, Glenn helped create classic albums like Burn, Stormbringer, and Come Taste the Band.

0: Glenn Hughes' story, however, goes far beyond Deep Purple. From the clubs of England to the world's biggest stages, he's lived a life most musicians could only dream about. He's played with rock royalty, survived some of the toughest challenges imaginable, and emerged with both his voice and his love of music intact. Today, as Glenn prepares to return to Australia with Kings of Chaos, he looks back on the remarkable journey that brought him here. This is Glenn Hughes, in his own words.
1: Well, hi there, Sandy. How are you?
2: I'm very well, Glenn. How are you doing?
1: I'm doing good. I'm very, very busy. A lot of stuff coming up, one of them being Rock the Boat, October 25th.
2: Yeah, you like Australia. You always liked Australia, didn't you?
1: Love Australia. I love it.
2: Hey, Glenn, let's back up a little bit. I want to talk to you about your life and career, which has been really quite extraordinary. It's been quite a journey for you, hasn't it?
1: Yes. Well, it has. As a child, I was, I learned how to read music as a pre-teenager, playing piano and trombone and guitar, and not realizing that I was going to become this rock guy, you know, or back in those days as a child, I just wanted to play music. I didn't think about anything else other than learning how to read and play music and have some fun with my friends. And of course, all throughout my life, I've had these different opportunities come up and I'm still here.
2: You know? <laughs> You most certainly are. And I dare say almost more popular today than what you were back in your heyday, which is amazing. You would have never thought that 50-something years later, this is where you'd be, I'd imagine, right?
1: It's remarkable. It's just remarkable to see how far most of my friends in my age group have come who are still with us, you know. We're all very, very lucky.
2: Your road's been full of a few potholes along the way. Are you surprised you're still around to tell the story?
1: Yeah, I mean, for me, a life changed in 1991 when I changed everything. Let's just say I may have been overserved at the bar, had too many drinks, what have you, and and I realized that if I didn't stop, I wouldn't be around. So I decided I would completely change everything except the music, of course, and, you know, and I'm still here.

0: Glenn, was the music something that your parents at home in Staffordshire encouraged you to do?
1: They did. My dad's a singer, was a singer. They were both big fans of Frank Sinatra, who, by the way, later on in life, I introduced them to. Can you believe it? I was the only child, by the way, in my family. So I was very encouraged to do what I wanted to do, and an artistic kind of young kid. So they gave me the opportunity to play guitar, and I stuck with it, you know.
0: You actually started out in a band called Finders Keepers in the 60s. You were the bassist and the vocalist. When did you first discover that you could sing?
1: I love it when you mention that band. You know, Fanny, at first, with a few of the first bands I was in, I wasn't the lead singer. I was the bass playing supporting singer for about 3 or 4 years until somebody said, wait a minute, we think Glenn may be able to be a lead singer. I went, me? I was like, really? I was basically pushed out front. And that's when Deep Purple found me, and the rest is rock and roll history, you know.
0: Yeah, you did Finders Keepers, as I said, in the 60s. Then you started the British funk rock band Trapeze, again, bassist and became lead vocalist for them. Between 70 and 72, you released, the first three albums with Trapeze, if I'm not wrong. And you were such a multi-instrumentalist. You worked with them on guitar and piano as well as trombone. You were a valuable member to have.
1: You know, it's... like I said before, Sandy, learning how to play music as a child, I was so in love, and still am in love with making music and writing music and performing music and singing, of course, you know that. So I'm very, very grateful for the gifts that God has given to me. I'm very, very, very humbled by it.

0: You must have been one of only few that could actually read music at the time, because everybody wanted to be part of a band in those days, but most people were just self-taught and kind of winged it.
1: Well, for me, we had courses at school. Some people, you know, would do mathematics or, you know, whatever. And I chose a course in musicology. That's why I started to learn how to read music. First on the trombone, can you believe it? Then I switched to piano. Then I found myself playing guitar. And all those years later, I played bass. So I'm very, very grateful to have had my fingers on many instruments.
0: And which one of those did you enjoy most and were you best at?
1: Well, although, you know, I'm a singing bass player, we all know that, but I love guitar and I write pretty much everything on guitar, a few things on keyboards and sometimes on bass guitar. But for me, I've got a guitar in every room in my home. I'm always picking a guitar up and traveling with a guitar. There's always a guitar next to me.
0: Do you still practice a lot today or are you just playing for the joy of it?
1: It just happens, like I brush my teeth, take a shower, and then there's a guitar waiting for me. And I just play. I don't possibly need to, but it calls me, you know. I think it's a calling.
0: Something that you're born with?
1: I believe so.

0: I slept with my guitar as a teenager. I slept with it.
1: Did you?
0: I did.
1: You didn't chase the girls. You didn't need to. You had your guitar.
0: Girls wasn't important to me when I was learning how to play instruments. No, that came later.
1: Oh, how cute. You said that you were recruited to join Deep Purple, I think, in 1973. How did that come about?
0: Well, they kept coming to see me in trapeze in LA, in New York, and in London. Each of them separately would come to see me, and I was thinking to myself, remember, I was very young, I was thinking, oh, they must be really fans of trapeze, they must really like the band. And even on the day they were going to ask me to join, I'm going, I don't quite understand why I'm in New York sitting with them in a hotel waiting for something to happen. And when they asked me if I'd like to join, I was kind of, really? Ridiculous to think about it, but yeah, I was gobsmacked.
1: Had they been one of your hero bands till that point?
0: I didn't know too much about that band at that time because my band Trapeze was everything to me. We were working 300 days a year and I had no time for anything other than Trapeze. Of course, when I did learn they were going to invite me to see them play at Madison Square Garden in New York City, I had a feeling something was going on. So I started listening to their albums and getting to know what they were all about.
1: Their music was quite different to the music you were playing with Trapeze, wasn't it?
0: Yeah, I was more into the heavy, funky, groovy R&B flavour, you know.

0: Purple was straight down the middle, traditional hard rock, which was very popular in 1973.
1: Yes, it most certainly was, as I recall. And you had no trouble making that transition?
0: No, they welcomed me as with arms. They were so kind to me. I moved in with Ian Paice for a while in London. We were very, very close. Even Richie Blackmore and I were good friends. Can you believe it?
1: So you remained living in London, although they had discovered you first in America.
0: Yeah, I lived, first of all, I was living in the Midlands, in the Birmingham area with my mom and dad, you know, but touring America all the time. But when they asked me to join, they had no plans on going to America. They wanted to start breaking, first of all, in the UK. So I moved in with Ian, and then we went to Fleawell Castle in the English countryside to write the album called Burn.
1: An amazing album that was.
0: In a 15th century

0: What was that writing process like?
1: Check this out, Sandy. We were writing in the dungeon of a castle, a 15th century castle. Can you believe? In the crypt. All the gear was set up in the crypt. And we were scared to go down there after dark, you know. But Blackmore took me down there one night and wanted a seance. Seance? Are you sure? And he didn't take it too well.
0: What do you mean?
1: Well, something started moving on the Ouija board, and, you know, he was very, very unsure about if he should stay in the room, and he quickly left.
0: That sounds really creepy. But why were you in the dungeon anyway? Were the acoustics better down there?
1: The acoustics are fantastic. When we arrived, the crew set us up in the dungeon, whether Rishi decided he wanted to be in the dungeon or not. But in that room we were in, it had the great acoustics. So that's where we made Right the Alt.

0: Was it a collaborative process between each of you?
1: Collaborative. It was like five guys writing, like, spontaneously. Somebody come up with an idea or a riff or a melody or a drum pattern, and we basically fall into the process of writing.
2: This is A Breath of Fresh Air with Sandy Kay.
3: It's a beautiful day.
0: Is it true that you weren't interested in joining Deep Purple until you heard that Paul Rodgers might be called in as co-vocalist?
1: Well, Paul's a dear friend of mine and, in my opinion, one of the greatest vocalists ever in history. And I was told at the meeting in New York that, first of all, I was a bit surprised that they wanted me just to play bass until they said, yes, but we're going to invite Paul Rodgers to sing. And a little voice in my head said, my friend Paul Rodgers. Now, the other side of the brain, wouldn't it be great if I'm playing bass and we could switch some lines out and we could do duets? And I said, if Paul's in, I'm in. So I joined the band basically because Paul was going to join. He was forming Bad Company at that time, Sandy. So it was important. I saw Paul last week. We were talking about it.
0: You still talk about those things?
1: Still talk about those things.
0: Was he sorry that he didn't end up joining Deep Purple?
1: At that time, Sandy, he was privately making a brand new band called Bad Company in 1973. And he was privately recording music with them when I was actually saying, I'll join if Paul's going to join. Of course, the next week we heard the news and I already pretty much signed on the dotted line.

0: you did get David Coverdale later on.
1: Yes, we were looking for someone after Paul couldn't make it. Somebody had the same lower baritone voice. Mine's a higher one, as you know. Looking for somebody who had a deeper, darker voice than mine, like Paul. And I think we found the right guy with David.
0: It was unusual at the time to have two singers together, wasn't it?
1: It was. Again, for me, it was important to let them know in a very gracious manner that if I'm going to join, I'm not going to be sort of going, ooh, and ah, you know. I'd like to somehow share some vocals with David and myself. And by the way, we rehearsed them some things at the castle to make sure we were going to be on the right route. And we came up with a couple of songs that were great with two voices. And of course, the rest is history. And David and I were very, very close and started this very day.
0: Glenn, how did the success of Deep Purple at that time change your life? Because you've been quite successful with Trapeze, but I'd imagine you'd seen nothing like the success of Purple.
1: You must remember, Sandy, in 1973, Smoke on the Water was the number one rock song in the world. When you have that kind of weight behind you, the fever is very high. And coming in with David to make Burn and then releasing Burn after Smoke on the Water was, is it going to happen? And of course, it did happen. It was a major album globally. So we were off to the races on the private jet everywhere. And, you know, we even came to Australia at some point. But it was very fast, very crazy, a lot of temptation everywhere. Everything was a different world, really.
0: Were you spinning out with it all?
1: A little bit, I must say. It hits you really hard, you know. No one can understand what it's like to be thrust into that kind of fever at the top of the game when you're 21 years old. It's a new experience.

0: from my imagination here, obviously, but how did you stay grounded, or did you? How did you handle it? I mean, I know that's when you kind of got involved in a lot of the temptations that were available to you, but were there any strategies to try and keep your feet on the ground?
1: Well, for me, I've always been a very social person as far as being friends with them. I'm an only child, so I like to meet people in my life. I'm a very social person. And back in those days, some of the band were not social, or they were isolators, if you will. I won't say who. And I found myself needing company to, you know, talk to people and have fun with. And for me, I couldn't live in this glass bubble. When things are so big and out of control, you have to be very careful that you don't slip into the isolating period. And I didn't do that.
0: Why isolating, though, just in order to remain inside that bubble and not to puncture a hole in it? Was that the reason behind that?
1: No, I mean, for me, that I just couldn't, I needed to be alone. Obviously, I spent a lot of time alone at night, but the travel, extensive travel, and a lot of people wanting to meet us, you know, and we had a lot of security. Remember, I'm a kid from the north of England, and trapeze were my family. We were children, and all of a sudden, David and I are thrust into this huge thing, and it was just new and different.

How did you deal with it? On one hand, I'd imagine the experience would be fabulous. And on the other hand, it'd be like an out-of-body experience. I mean, I'm talking

0: Did you ever want to bail?
1: Not really, but things got a bit crazy a couple of years after when Richie left the band in 1975, and then we decided are we going to stay or are we going to break up? But David Bowie was living with me in Los Angeles in 1975 at my home, and he convinced me to stay. You know, he drove me to the audition of Tommy Bolin. So, yeah, it's crazy.
0: You and he were really close.
1: David and I and Tommy, yeah, absolutely.
0: Was it because Richie had left Purple in 75 that the band then broke up in 76?
1: Well, you know, at that time, Sandy, the goalposts moved. Now you've got three new guys. You've got David Coverdale, Glenn Hughes and Tommy Bolin. That's basically three new guys. You've got John and Ian, and Ian was the only real soul member. And things musically were changing. Tommy was not a Richie Blackmore style of guitar player. Tommy was an incredibly talented rock, soul, bebop and reggae player, but it wasn't the Richie Blackmore thing. A lot of people miss that, you know, but we wanted to experiment.
0: How would you describe that Richie Blackmore thing?
1: Richie, in my opinion, in the early 70s, he was one of the Holy Trinity with Jeff Beck and Eric Clapton and Richie Blackmore, of course, Tony Iommi, of course. So Richie, in that moment, when he left the band, was leaving on a high, you know, and a lot of people thought we were going to break up. And at that time, Sandy, you asked me if I was going to bail. I was thinking about bailing, and David Bowie talked me into not bailing.
0: On what basis did he say stay?
1: Because he thought it would be interesting with some new blood to work with. He was all about changing, and he wanted to experience a new era of the band.

0: it at work?
1: It was fantastic. Again, Tommy coming in, we did an album called Come Taste the Band in Germany, and Tommy was now replacing Richie. And when you listen to the album, it doesn't sound like a Blackmore album because it's not Blackmore influence. So you had a new guy coming in. David and I were pretty much singing the same, but when you have a new guitar player coming in, it changes the game.
0: Right. So had it been Richie that was leading this band through those top years? Or was it simply his, well, not simply, but was it his style of playing that really produced the Purple sound?
1: I really do think, Sandy, I think people who are listening and watching this, when you look back, if anybody was around in 1972, 73, we all know that the riff, Smoke on the Water and I Always Saw, all these things are Blackmore. So if you will, I would say the band were focused around Richie. And everybody has to have someone that has that gauntlet to throw down. Richie had that gauntlet.
0: Right. And why did he decide to up and go?
1: I think he found on Stormbringer, the album I did with David and Ian and John, I think he thought the band were becoming funky, you know.
0: He didn't want that.
1: No, he didn't like the funk stuff.
0: So were there disagreements with the band members as to the direction that you were going in?
1: Okay, well, you know, let's talk Turkey here. I know you can understand when I say it's Australian English. We were in the castle again to write the album called Stormbringer. And we all get there and we've all got some ideas. And this time Richie came down with only two ideas. Normally he comes in with five or six or seven ideas. And this time he came in with two. So basically, he only really wanted to work on two songs he'd written. So David, John, and Ian, and myself really had no choice but to write music for the new album called Stormbringer. So we were writing music that really wasn't the kind of thing Richie really liked. We tried to make it sound like he would really like it, but we realized, well, while making the album in Germany, that Richie really wasn't intrigued by it.
0: So he started to feel that it was going off in a different direction.
1: I think, Sandy, at the castle, whilst writing the album, I think by the end of the time we were there, I think maybe he was already thinking about leaving it.

0: did leave, and then it was a short time later that you guys all decided to disband. Was that a mutual decision?
1: I think, you know, in 1976, we'd already done Australia and New Zealand and Singapore and America, did a UK tour. We were tired. There were some personal things going on behind the scenes that nobody really knew about, and people were starting to find out there was stuff going on that was, ooh, what? Some stuff that was quite a private. And maybe there was too much drinking going on with a couple of people. One of them was me. And of course, you know, a few months after the band broke up, we lost Tommy, you know. I think everything happens for a reason, Sandy. Every band has a life, a short life, a long life. Remember, there's three new guys coming in, some personal stuff happening. There was no rehabilitation. There was no time to stop, no time to take a breath. And it was, I think the band were done in the spring of 76.
0: Would things have been different? Do you think, Glenn, had management implemented a few rules around you?
1: No. They tried that. It wouldn't work. No. Again, we were five guys all going in different directions. I look back with fond memories of all the things I didn't enjoy, all the things I don't recall being great. I don't really think about it too much. I just think about the joyous things we did, making some great music, the love and the laughter and the camaraderie we had.
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3: It's a beautiful day.
0: You must have felt a little lost when that band did break up. What goes through your mind then? You've been on top with one of the biggest bands in the world, and you think, what now?
1: Well, I took a breath and I said, well, I'm going to go in the studio and make my first solo album. And after 6 months of the band breaking up, I was in the studio making my first album. So, you know, I needed, again, to switch gears. I mean, I always wanted to keep changing. My entire life I've been changing everything. I don't like to stay in the same place. So for me, I didn't want to sit around too long. That's why I started making my own music.

0: I like how you say that you embrace the changes that David Bowie spoke about so much, because then you started with Gary Moore and Black Sabbath.
1: Yeah.
0: Tell us a little bit about that time.
1: Well, you know, the 80s for me, I have a book, you know, I say in the book, I don't remember the 1980s, you know. It was a period for me where I wasn't the man I am today. That's giving you a little bit of a hint. But I do remember making albums with Hugh Thrall, Pat Thrall, 1982, which was a very remarkable album. I think it sold a million copies to musicians.

0: My dear friend Gary Moore, and Gary was, in my opinion, the greatest guitar player I've ever played with. Then, of course, I got a call from Tony Iommi after I finished with Gary to join Black Sabbath. Can you believe it? So I did. For me, it was a period of time that I look back and thank God I'm still here because I'm a different fellow.
1: The book that you mentioned, which was published in 2011, was called Deep Purple and Beyond, Scenes from the Life of a Rockstar, which is an amazing read for anybody who'd still like to get a hold of it. And it does feature contributions from Tony Iommi, David Coverdale, Ozzy Osbourne and Tom Morello. Yeah. So you certainly had lots of friends in the industry that were supporting you during that time.
0: You know, I have. My wife always tells me, everybody likes you, Glenn. You're a good person. I am very grateful that I have great friends.
1: You mentioned that 1991 was your pivotal time when you turned everything around.
0: And I did.
1: You also came back with the vocal for the hit America, What Time Is Love?
0: Well, I tell you, Sandy, that was the time for me where I was basically, because we're going deep now, because you've read my book. The book is about recovery, as you know. 1990-91 was a time where I knew I was in trouble. And the KLF asked me to perform with them, and I was not in great shape. And we did the song, and then I found myself in the Betty Ford Center. And when I came out, the song I recorded called What Time Is Love was number one in 18 countries. So I found myself having all this new success with a new kind of music, which gave me the foundation to create something new again. And that has kept me going to this very day. Time is love.

0: think we're all driven by 100 different forms of fear, ego, self-doubt. And if I can recognize fear and it comes and goes for me, I'll call it a name like, hey, Dave, the fear, it becomes my friend. I know it's there. We all have fear. So for me, if I cannot allow it to grow and allow it to just be there, keep calm and walk through the, I wrote a lot of songs about walking through the fear. And again, a lot of my friends haven't made it yet. I'm one of the lucky ones, you know.
1: How do you handle that, the loss of friends? I mean, we all partied so hard back in the 60s, 70s, 80s. Yeah. Are there regrets?
0: I am a very positive person about life in general. I've been studying spirituality for 20-something years now, and I work with someone in India quite a lot. And if I can stay in this moment, if I can stay here, talk to you, and not think about tonight or tomorrow or the next show, if I can just stay here simply and breathe the air in this room right now, I'm great. But if I start thinking about the future or making a plan, God's got a sense of humor, he won't let that happen.
1: It does take quite a bit of practice, though, doesn't it, to stay in the moment?
0: Oh my, it really

0: 2006 was Music for the Divine.
1: Yeah, I think I'm the only member of Deep Purple to make a very kind of music. I don't like to stay in one place too long musically. I can't make an album and repeat it. So I just keep making kind of new Glenn music.
0: So is that part of wanting to continue challenging yourself?
1: I love a challenge in every aspect of my life. I love it.
0: 2009 saw you forming Black Country Communion with Jason Bonham, of course, John Bonham's son on drums, as well as Joe Bonamassa.
1: We got together in Malibu, California, and we've done five albums. Black Country Communion is one of the greatest pieces of work I've ever done.

0: followed up closely by Dead Daisies. I don't think you've done any music, Glenn Hughes, that hasn't been commercially or critically popular.
1: You know, Sandy, I haven't thought about that. I've never thought about, has this been something that got under the radar? I never thought about that. And as life goes on, I'm humbled to still be doing what I'm doing, and I love to sing, as you know. I was one of the first guys to join Kings of Chaos with Matt, and over the years, different guys come in, you know. It's a great group of guys, and we deliver. It's a great scenario of great musicians. Most people want to hear the hits from my past, you know, and I get it. They want to pay money to see that. But for me, I'm always wanting to play new music. But with Kings of Chaos, basically, you're going to get the hits from Deep Purple and ZZ Top and Cheap Trick. So, yeah, it's a great show.

0: Andy, when I signed up to do this all those years ago, if I'd have known I was going to have all these songs in the charts globally and all the success I've had, for me to do a show and not want to play those songs for people that have waited a long time to hear them would be really wrong. So each time I play a song that I did all those years ago, I do it with vigor, I do it with love, and I do it with every ounce of ability I have, because I know what it means to people to hear those songs they want to come and hear.
1: Well, Glenn Hughes, you've always given your all to every song that I know that you've ever performed. You've been dubbed the voice of rock. How does that sit with you?
0: Well, I didn't call myself that. I was called by the English press in 1990.
1: I know.
0: It's an incredible thing to be called that. You know, so many great rock singers, you know, but I don't really think too much about it because that's why people call me, and it's like, I'm so honored. So I have something to live up to. If you're going to be called the voice of rock, you better be ready to go. So I'm very eternally grateful for all those people that deem me to be just that.
1: And your voice has held out over the years, hasn't it? Do you have to use the muscle that is your voice to keep it in tip-top shape?
0: It's a great question. And my answer to that is very simple. Don't think when you're singing, don't think of the next note if it's high. Don't think of anything other than breathing, and just breathe and relax. I have a very high, strong voice, as you know, Sandy. Uh-huh. But if I can just, like this is the guy in Mumbai talking now, if I can just breathe and relax and release, I can sing all night long. I drink lots of water and I sleep whenever I can. And I've been very grateful that my voice has been strong all these years.
1: So do you do breath work, exercises, things like that?
0: Religiously, right. Day and night. Music is the center of my world. It's the center of my life. I have been very blessed to be being given this gift, music and this voice, by two wonderful parents.

0: Can't wait to see you for the Rock the Boat cruise in October, November this year. I'm so pleased you agreed to share some time with us, Glenn. Thank you.
1: Thank you, Sandy.
0: You take care of yourself till then. Lovely
1: Thank
0: to chat
1: you, Sandy.
0: Again.
1: Have a great day. Peace and love, everybody. Peace and love.
0: Thanks again.
1: God bless. Glenn. You're
0: bye
1: welcome.
0: Now. Bye.
1: Bye-bye. Because it's a beautiful day.
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0: Hi, I'm Neil Steinman. On the 40th birthday, congratulations. And of course, keep on keeping on. 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

Welcome to Off the Record. I'm Brian Wise. Thank you very much for joining me on the program this week, where my special guest is guitarist Julian Large. Now, Julian has just released his second album with producer Joe Henry. The album is titled Scenes from Above, and he'll be touring Australia in September. Julian's career not only encompasses players from the jazz world, such as Gary Burton and John Zorn, but also an array of artists that are really impressive, including recently working with Bob Dylan. He's been in Bob's band over the last few months. He left for a couple of weeks when he had to do his own solo gigs, but more recently he's been back in the band. And I asked him about that in our interview, which I did just a couple of weeks ago. Let's start off with a little bit of music from Julian, and then we will have a chat about his career and about his latest album, Scenes from Above.

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1: We're looking forward to seeing you here a little bit later in the year.
0: Yeah, me too. I'm really looking forward to that.
1: Fantastic. And now, you're out on tour. I think you're playing at the North Sea Jazz Festival this coming weekend, aren't you?
0: That's right. It'll be North Sea Jazz Festival with Christian McBride and Kenny Barron. And then Christian and I go on to Italy for one date of just duo. We just played a duet set over at the Montreal Jazz Festival 2 days ago, and it was fantastic. It was so fun.
1: So you're not touring with your ensemble. You're touring with Christian. You're doing gigs with Christian.
0: Yeah, for these dates are with just Christian. Yeah, it's been really nice. Really nice.
1: You still live in New York?
0: Well, my wife and I live in New Jersey, just a few minutes from New York. But
1: Do you still teach there?
0: I teach very infrequently. I don't teach privately currently, but I teach at a school in New York called The New School. And I co-teach one class a semester with my friend Toma Fujiwara. It's an improvisation ensemble. Right. But that's the only teaching I'm doing right now.
1: Right. I interviewed Margaret last year about her latest album on which you played. Beautiful album.
0: Oh, how great. I know. It's a great – thank you. But Margaret's the best, and I'm glad you got to talk with her.
1: And you played on the – at least on one track on Fruits of My Labor, the Lucinda Williams.
0: Yeah. Oh, I love that song.
1: There are some great interpretations on that album, yeah.
0: Yeah, definitely.

0: Hello, this is Julian Lodge, and you are listening to Off the Record.
1: You mentioned that you're at North Sea Jazz and you played Montreal now. Who are you bringing with you on the Australian tour? Will you be bringing the ensemble that recorded or the latest album? Who will be with you?
0: It's a solo guitar tour.
1: Oh, okay. I mean, wow.
0: About 10 years ago, I made a record called World's Fair.
1: Yeah.
0: And it's a solo acoustic record. And so this last year, at least we did Japan, Europe, and the States. We did a kind of a 10th anniversary tour, you know. And it was wonderful. And then we were hoping to come to Australia with it. So it'll fall on more or less, you know, it's a little more like the 11th year anniversary now that all's said and done. But it's part of the same tour, solo guitar.
1: I imagine that you'll be doing quite a few workshops while you're here too, aren't you? Have they organized that
0: yet?
1: You
0: know, not that I'm aware of, but I am aware that there's such a rich and beautiful music and guitar community in Australia. So if there's any way that can happen, it'd be delightful.

0: congrats on the latest album, Scenes From Above, which I will talk about in a minute. But
1: while
0: you say you're out on tour, you have had a slight detour in the recent month or so, haven't you, working with someone else?
1: Yeah, we've been doing some shows, and I won't say much more than that because my head is still very much in it. But yes, all is great. All is great.
0: You were working with someone who he is quite well known, you know.
1: It is true. It is true. But I'm such a private guy to begin with, and then this circumstance is beautiful because it's just an invitation to be present and do the work, you know, like we all do. So that's all the perspective I've got on it, really.
0: For those who might have been living on Mars for the last month or so, you managed to play some dates with Bob Dylan. And interestingly, I saw Bob Dylan in Baton Rouge in April I was over there. And, he had Doug Lancio and Bob Britt playing with him.
1: Great. And
0: you sort of stepped in, I think, when Doug left the ensemble, and he's now got Joel Patterson, who I think is from Chicago, filling in because Bob had to leave as well. It must have been. It's the ultimate imprimatur, isn't it, for a guitarist?
1: Well, I'm not going to say much because that's just how I roll.
0: Yeah.
1: But yes, it's a privilege. It's a deep, deep, deep privilege. It is a big privilege.
0: Well, and
1: I'm here to learn. I'm here to learn.
0: Wow. Well, we know that Bob loves guitarists. You know, he's had Charlie Sexton in the band. He's had a number of really notable guitarists. Yeah. So it's a great thing to add to your CV. And as a person who sort of improvises a lot, or, you know, it must have been really fantastic being able to play those, many of the songs, many of them new. He doesn't delve into the back catalogue, but and sort of make your own mark on them, perhaps. Or it must have been a really, you said you're there to learn. It must have been a real learning experience.
1: It's been absolutely. It really, yeah. I mean, that's like I said before. I'm just, my head's still in it. So
0: yeah.
1: I'm the wrong person to probably talk about it very much at the moment, but you're, you know, the world of music is so vast, and it's I don't know, though, it's all very humbling.
0: Great. Well, I won't pursue that matter because I saw Bob and I loved the performance, and I have to say the sound when I saw him in Baton Rouge at the theater was just fantastic. So I was on a kind of a high from that.
1: It
0: exceeded my wildest expectations, I have to say.
1: Isn't that great? I know, live music, man, it's the best.
0: Yeah. And you know, one of the things I love is the way that he rearranges the songs.
1: Yeah.
0: You know, and as an improviser, you must love that too.
1: Yeah, I'm very grateful to be playing, that's for sure.
0: Hey,
1: that's for sure.

0: Hello, this is Julian Lage, and you are listening to Off the Record.
1: Speaking of great guitarists, I also saw a friend of yours, Niles Klein, playing with Wilco in New Orleans just a few days after I saw Bob.
0: Oh, wow. Let's go. Niles, my dear friend. Yeah. I love him and I miss him. We haven't played in a while, but I think we're slated to do some stuff in September in Minneapolis. But yeah, he's the best.
1: Well, you recorded an album with him. I mean, you recorded a bit, but you know, there's that album together.

0: I mentioned improvisation. How much of your performance will be kind of that improvisational mode? I mean, you wouldn't perform the songs exactly as they are on the
1: album. Sure.
0: Yeah.
1: Yeah, they're different every time. I mean, for that particular show, I do not know what we're going to do because it's only just been put together. But one of the things that Nels has taught me, and you know, he's a great living example of, is that the world of improvised music is a real lineage. It's just as structured, and there's just as much history as with the world of songwriting. I mean, it's just a different tradition. It's in no way to imply that there's no direction. So even the record we made of improvised music, those are all songs that we wrote, you know. But as Nels calls them, they're squibs. Squibs is like just enough written material to kind of launch the improviser into playing. And he's a master at the art of writing a squib, you know, something that really invites freedom but has clarity and has, you know, some dramatic arc or what have you. So it's great because no matter what we'll do, I'm sure it'll be a balance of all of the above.

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1: The latest album was produced by Joe Henry, who I caught up with in Nashville last year, and he was telling me about your album, how he just recorded it and how great it was. What's it like working with Joe? What does he bring to the studio when you're working?
0: Well, Joe's, you know, to me, he's a perfect dream producer. There's something that's so cool about his approach, which I think is he sees jazz and improvised music as being a part of the song tradition. You know, there's no difference from, you know, because it's instrumental versus lyrical. His superpowers include being able to just, I guess, you know, as he would say, act as a proxy for the audience. You know, he's listening with such an openness and with such an intelligence. And when I might be inclined to get in the weeds and, you know, concern myself with one matter or another, Joe is inclined to zoom out and say, well, what's the impact of this? And very often his perspective was the one we needed. You know, I'd say, well, this isn't that, or this, you know, could be. He said, no. I'm feeling everything I need to feel. I think the message is made. Let's move on. So he really kind of keeps things moving with a musical ear, never distracted, always supportive, always unifying. And I just trust him with my life, you know, and it's a real privilege to be in the studio with him.
1: He's got a beautiful feeling for the acoustics of an album, doesn't he?
0: It's true. Yes, he understands the sensuality of a record, and you're so move on. So he really kind of keeps things moving with a musical ear, never distracted, always supportive, always unifying. And I just trust him with my life, you know, and it's a real privilege to be in the studio with him.
1: He's got a beautiful feeling for the acoustics

0: I guess because he's worked with so many sort of players who play jazz, you know, that he's sort of got that sensibility.
1: For sure.
0: A lot of his music also has, his own music has that same sensibility, doesn't it?
1: Yep. You're right. You're absolutely right. I mean, but again, that's that blurry line between, you know, folk tradition, songwriter traditions, jazz, Great American Songbook, avant-garde. It's all pretty blurry. You know, I do believe it's all one, you know, it's human expression and human connection. And so it's nice that he doesn't draw any boundaries that don't need to be drawn. It's very liberating for us.

Julian Large from his latest album, Scenes from Above, produced by Joe Henry. Julian is our special guest on Off the Record this week. The song that we heard, the tune that we heard from Scenes from Above, Havens. Before that, a couple of tunes that Julian recorded with Nels Klein on the album Room, Racy and Abstract. All Along the Watchtower, performed by Bob Dylan and his band, which included Julian in the lineup playing guitar, recorded at Santa Barbara on June the 17th of this year. Day and Age from Julian's album World's Fair, released back in 2015. And as he mentions in the interview, he'll be highlighting some of the tunes from that album in his solo performances. Fruits of My Labour, which Julian recorded with his partner Margaret Glasby from her terrific album of covers last year, The Golden Heart Protector, and started off with Northern Shuffle from Julian's previous album, Speak to Me. Now, I've said that Julian will be touring Australia in September, and he will be, and I'll give you those dates right now. On September the 11th, he'll be at the Adelaide Festival Centre. September the 12th, the Theatre Royal in Hobart. September the 13th at the Melbourne Recital Centre. September the 14th, also at that venue. September the 16th in Canberra at Street Theatre. September the 17th in Sydney at the City Recital Hall. And September the 18th at Byron's Theatre in Byron Bay. And September the 19th, the Old Museum in Brisbane. So a few chances to see Julian Large in concert in Australia, a compelling guitarist. Let's return to our interview with Julian Large. A little bit more music from the album Speak to Me. This is a song or a tune called Nothing Happens Here, and we'll continue our conversation, and in this part of the interview, concentrate on the tunes from the latest album, Scenes from Above.

0: I've read that you were, in fact, in the PR for the album on your own website, you were thinking about what you call folkloric music before you made the latest album. Can you tell us about that? You were kind of exploring or listening to different areas. Tell us about that exploration.
1: Well, sure. I mean, the band Jama Deski on organ and piano and Kenny Wallison on drums and Jorge Roder on bass. I mean, this is, on one hand, it would be very understandable to say, well, hey, it's like a groove. It's a groovy band, you know, or, you know, have a bias towards songs that are kind of explosive and, you know, all this other stuff, just because these are musicians who can do everything. They can do the full range, you know. But I think I wanted to explore the other side of that range, which when I say folkloric, I think I mean everything from traditional American folk music to South American folk music, or, you know, Colombian folk music, Peruvian folk music, Bartok folk music, you know, Hungarian music, everything. Just this essence that, and this is just me speaking as a fan of music, but a lot of that music I'm referencing to me is very poetic. It's got a kind of ancient quality to it. And I think having a bias towards those sensibilities with an ensemble that might typically go more explosive, that was a fun challenge, you know. So writing ballads, writing these kind of beautiful languid songs, and then the band becomes kind of a vehicle for texture, you know, and interpretation rather than soloing per se, or reaching some dramatic arc, you know. So, and of course, live, all that music takes on a completely different shape, But I guess me saying folkloric is a way of saying, you know, the essence of music that's shared across all genres. And implicit in that is kind of a quietude or solitude.
0: What was it that led you to that exploration? Was just a natural thing from your own listening, or was there something that prompted that prior to the recording of the new album?
1: I think I was just, I don't know, you know, I think I was just thinking what would be an interesting way to, the world to invite the players into, you know, most importantly, that's who I was thinking about, is what would I want to call Jama Deski for? Do you know, or Jorge Roder, Kenny Wallace? These are cats who can just do anything. So I think just the process of listening to them and thinking about them is might have been the step one of, like, well, if I really gave it some thought, this, I don't think I've heard this kind of record from these people, which is really a fun part of the process. Yeah.

0: Hello, this is Julian Lage, and you are listening to Off the Record.
1: I believe that you wanted this album to be quite different to the last one, where, you know, rather than you being a band leader, it was more of an ensemble approach. Is that right?
0: Yeah. Oh, yeah, that's true. Yeah, the previous record was built more or less around the trio. I was playing with the most, Dave King and Jorge Roeder. And then around us, Levon Henry and Chris Davis and Patrick Warren, they were like another trio, and they kind of filled out and filled in and sort of surrounded us with this whole world of sound. It was really wonderful. But you're right, for this quartet record, it's more like a traditional jazz band in the sense that everybody is 100%. You know, you kind of have this 400% thing that it adds up to, where decisions about arrangements, decisions about composition, but really the whole thing are made rather collectively, rather than being kind of a unified core with a more auxiliary team around it. So in both cases, everyone's thinking that way. You know, you'd be with the sextet, but this one is particularly interdependent.
1: Is that how you prefer to work, or you just wanted to do that to do something different?
0: Just different. Yeah, different. They're both great. All the versions are great, really. But I did, for this band, it felt like the right, you know, where we were called –

0: some of the people you've worked with over the years are quite incredible, but a few names pop out, and I wanted to ask you about working with John Zorn, who has made some remarkable material. When you're working with people like John Zorn or Gary Burton, or how does that, what direction do you have, or how does that work for you? You know, where do they sort of bring you into that process?
1: That's a great, it's a great question. I'm not sure I know, but I, you know, to be honest, but you know, Zorn is one of my dearest friends, and we've been lucky to make a lot of music together. And so, you know, as a composer, he's writing music for, you know, me to play, and with me in mind, and you know, that's a big privilege. So I think that's the invitation to bring everything possible to the moment, right? You know, so it's, he's done his part. I got to show up and learn and respect and love the music and all the things and get lost in it. And with Gary Burton, it's similar, from though not from a compositional point of view, as in the same way as Zorn. I mean, Gary, one of the greatest masters and band leaders, he's I think what's of note is that he makes everybody who he plays with really rise to their highest level. You know what I mean? And that's a superpower. You feel like your best self when you're with Gary or with Zorn. That's my experience of it. I can't speak for their impulse or, you know, to hire me or to call, you know, any of that. I don't really know. I feel really lucky, and I recognize that they've got a vision, and I want to be a part of that vision. I want to help with that in any way possible.
0: Hey, one of the things that surprises me constantly about John Zorn is just how prolific he is. He just keeps recording all the time, doesn't he?
1: Oh my God, yes. Zorn's recorded so much music, and he keeps recording. I mean, it's mind-boggling. It's mind-boggling.
0: I love the Spillane album.
1: Oh yeah, that's a great record. Great record.
0: Got some great guitar on that, hasn't it? Some great guitars.
1: Oh yeah. No, Zorn's understanding of the history of the guitar, let alone every other instrument. But if you're just talking about the guitar, it's remarkable. I mean, he knows the guitar and he knows what's possible. And it's part of the reason it's so fun. He can push you to places you didn't realize you could go as a guitar player.

0: Hello, this is Julian Lage, and you are listening to Off the Record.
1: Getting back to the latest album, I got sidetracked there. There's a track There's a track on it titled "Solid Air," which I thought might have been a cover version or interpretation of a John Martin song, but it's not. It's an original composition.
0: It is, but it's a tribute to John Martin.
1: Oh, great.
0: I'm a fan. Wow. Yeah. I'm a big fan. Oh, he's the best. So yeah, that's just a dedication to him.
1: Wow. And because he used the very special guitar on some of those recordings he did, didn't he?
0: You know what? It sounds like it, but I don't know the details. I just love the records. That's I grew up listening to those as a kid with my father. But you know what? That would make sense that he's doing something different because there's nothing. It's like Lead Belly or something. It's really a different sound.
1: Wow. Yeah. It's interesting that you were listening to him because he wasn't that big in America, was he? But you know,
0: I don't think so. Not comparatively. No. But oh my God, he's just fantastic.
1: Wow.
0: You know, those who know really love him.

0: Is that the sort of music that you influenced you or you listened to when you were young?
1: Sure, sure. I mean, yeah, it was my family had such a variety of such a varied sense of musical taste, you know, whether it be Jim Hall or Jobim or Coltrane or T-Bone Walker or Stevie Ray Vaughan or John Martin or James Taylor. I mean, it was just kind of music, you know? I was very fortunate to be around just different stuff, I guess.
0: How does that influence? I mean, obviously on that tribute to John Martin, that's sort of evident on the new album. What else was working on those compositions? Because I believe you started off with maybe more than 50 pieces of music to start with.
1: Yeah, I wrote a lot of tunes and then kept cutting them down to find, you know, you can see, yeah, just see what the actual purpose or intention of the record was. At least for me at that time, that was a good process to overwrite and then whittle it down and then write a little more, then whittle it down. You know, like any writing project, whether it be with music or words, you just kind of have to maybe listen to the see what's unfolding and respond to it the best you can.
0: So with a tune like Storyville, where did that spring from? I mean, Storyville's obviously a famous New Orleans location, but I'm not sure whether that was actually inspired the tune. How did that come about?
1: I just always loved that title. And there was also a jazz club called Storyville somewhere else that I was thinking of at the time, right? But that's kind of more like a squib, like we were talking about with Nils. Yeah. Improvisational piece, but that has a real launch pad and a homecoming of sorts at the end. But I felt as the record's coming together that one possessed something I hadn't really experienced before. And especially in the hands of that band, it was just like, wow, this is really fun.

0: Hello, this is Julian Lage, and you are listening to Off the Record.
1: I particularly also like talking drum. Can you tell us about
0: thanks.
1: That?
0: Oh, thanks. Yeah. Well, that's a cool tune. It's a groovier tune as far as the beat than a lot of the stuff on the record, but it's a little bit unorthodox in how it moves. But, you know, I that was just one that I, you know, again, I'll say this about talking drum, but I could say it about any of them. They came to life with the band. You know, they're just an offering. To say, well, is this a thing? And as soon as I heard everybody play all these songs in particular, just the night before the session, it kind of revealed itself that, oh, wow, these are the ones that really seem to speak to the band. They don't require rehearsing. We can jump right into it. And that was, I don't know, it was exciting. It was very exciting.
1: How much time do you give the other musicians with the music before you record it? Like, do you send it all to them and sort of they all sort of work through it and then come into the studio? How does that work?
0: In this case, I got together independently with Jorge and Tenny, and I got together independently with Medeski. But the tunes aren't super hard. You know what I mean? There's not a whole lot to learn as much as just, you just play them, and almost better to if everyone's learning them at the same time, you know.
1: Fantastic to talk to you, Julian. Really,
0: you as well. You're so sweet. Thank you. Thank you for your time and your thoughtful questions. I really do appreciate it.
1: Well, thank you for the music.

Well, I hope you've enjoyed the music of Julian Large and our interview with Julian. And in part two of our interview, we heard the following tracks from his latest album, Talking Drum, Storyville, Solid Air, a tribute to John Martin, as he noted, With Blinding Sight, Something More, and Ocala. And we also heard Nothing Happens Here from his album Speak to Me, released a couple of years ago. Well, let's change the musical mood a bit, in fact, dramatically, and hear a couple of other well-known guitarists, I reckon, Keith Richards and Ronnie Wood. I'm pretty excited about the latest Rolling Stones album titled Foreign Tongues. It is easily one of the best albums they've made in recent decades. There are some outstanding tracks on it, including a couple that I'm about to play now. First of all, in a kind of country style with a very political message, Ringing Hollow, and then an interpretation of a Chuck Berry number called Beautiful Delilah. The Rolling Stones and their album Foreign Tongues, which has just gone to number one in the UK.

0: Yeah.
1: The Rolling Stones and a version of Beautiful Delilah, a song that they first recorded way back in 1964 for the BBC, a Chuck Berry song, and of course heavily influenced by Chuck Berry and a whole lot of blues artists from the Chess label back in those days. And we also heard a song of a different kind, Ringing Hollow, from the latest album Foreign Tongues also. And a very political song if you listen to the lyrics carefully. And boy, I won't say it's a return to form because, you know, many people would argue that some of the Rolling Stones recent albums have been okay. I particularly like the Blue and Lonesome Blues album of a few years back. And Hackney Diamonds was a step in the right direction, but I think this is a much better album. Way better production, I think, from Andrew Watt, who tended to be a little bit over the top on the last album, but maybe that was something to do with what Mick Jagger wanted. But certainly this album has got some outstanding tracks. It'll be interesting to see if the Stones go out on tour to celebrate the anniversary of, it's their 60th anniversary on the road. It's absolutely amazing that they're still around making records as good as this latest one. Hope you enjoyed the music on Off the Record this week and our interview with Julian Lage. I'll be back with you again next week. Hope you have a great week. I'll be back on Off the Record, brought to you on the satellite network of the Community Broadcasting Association of Australia, supported by the Community Broadcasting Foundation.

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3: Hello, I'm David Cameron. The Energy Minister says the fuel excise discount will end tomorrow as planned. However, Chris Bowen doesn't believe fuel prices will jump by up to 16 cents per litre overnight.
4: Just as it takes some time for the reduction to flow through, I would imagine obviously it'll take some time for the market to respond because the excise has been paid on the fuel under the ground in the service station already. Some service stations get replenished more than others. Just as we said that on the way down, the similar would apply on the way up.
3: Mr. Bowen says Australia's fuel supplies remain secure amid escalating tensions in the Middle East, with more than 40 fuel tankers currently heading to Australian ports. The president of football's world governing body says he's scrapped the controversial plan to sell off stakes in FIFA's competitions. Gianni Infantino had raised the idea midweek but faced immediate resistance, the BBC's Pierre Vickery reports.
5: Gianni Infantino said the proposal had created division within the sport. The FIFA president's climb down after widespread opposition from both within world football's governing body and from regional confederations will be seen as a humiliating defeat. Though Mr. Infantino tried initially to ride out the criticism, the growing opposition to his plans forced his hand, and he has now formally withdrawn the proposal.
3: The World Meteorological Organization says the El Niño weather pattern is expected to intensify over the next 3 months, contributing to continued heat waves, droughts and violent storms. This year had already seen higher than average temperatures globally. Responding to the report, the UN Secretary General Antonio Guterres warned of difficult times ahead.
6: New forecasts released today by the World Meteorological Organization provide a stark picture of the period from August through October. El Niño is strengthening, adding fuel to a planet already on fire.
3: Anti-nuclear campaigners will rally in Sydney today to mark 81 years since atomic bombs were dropped on Hiroshima and Nagasaki. The Hiroshima Day Committee Sydney is hosting the event at Sydney's Town Hall Square. Dennis Doherty coordinates the committee. He says supporters will be calling on the federal government to sign the UN Treaty for the Prohibition of Nuclear Weapons.
7: This year is the time when a nuclear exchange is possible, and very possible, and that Australia could do a good job by signing that particular UN treaty.
3: The 2026 South Australian Living Arts Festival opens today, involving more than 10,000 artists. During August, art will be displayed in hundreds of locations across the state. Meantime, dozens of artists across Victoria's Surf Coast are opening their studio doors to the public this weekend. Mayor of Surf Coast Shire Council, Libby Stapleton, says the arts trail will feature a range of artists.
8: Nearly 300 artists across 65 venues, inviting you behind the scenes to see where creativity happens.
3: At the Commonwealth Games in Glasgow, Australian pole vaulter Nina Kennedy has finished with silver after missing three attempts at 4.7 metres in windy conditions. In boxing, Emma Sue Greentree progressed to a gold medal bout, beating English opponent Mary-Kate Smith.
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Hello and welcome to another Jazz Hour. I'm Barry O'Sullivan with a program produced in the studios of 2MBS Fine Music Sydney and coming to you across Australia via the Community Radio Network. Hilary Geddes is an award-winning guitarist, composer and improviser, and she's currently our jazz artist in residence here at 2MBS. She leads the critically acclaimed Hilary Geddes Quartet, an ensemble celebrated for its distinctive blend of modern jazz, Indian and experimental influences, and underpinned by group improvisation. Hilary was named the 2021 Friedman Jazz Fellow, and she's the recipient of an ABC Jazz Scholarship and has won Jan Rufford's Memorial Award as well. Her band is about to release their sophomore album, entitled Red Leaf, in conjunction with an East Coast tour, which will showcase Hilary's evolving compositional voice. To spin some tracks and to talk about her music, Hilary joins me as my special studio guest on this edition of A Jazz Hour. But first, let's hear some of her music from the album Red Leaf.

0: Music from the album Red Leaf, soon to be released. And it features the music of my studio guest, Hilary Geddes. Welcome
1: Hi
0: to
1: there.
0: A Jazz Hour.
1: Good to be here. Thank
0: and
1: you
0: I believe
1: me.
0: We probably wouldn't have even heard this music or if it wasn't for the Wiggles.
1: Yes, that's right.
0: Tell us the story about your fascination for the Wiggles.
1: Well, it probably peaked between the ages of 3 to maybe 6 or 7 years old, if mm-hmm. I'm being honest. But, yeah, my favourite Wiggle was Murray, the Red Wiggle, and he played a guitar.
0: Yes, of course.
1: And, yeah, I think just watching them as a child, they were the first band I ever saw. They came out to Griffith, which is where I grew up. And, yeah, I was really drawn to the instrument.
0: To the guitarist.
1: Yeah.
0: And the ability to play the guitar came from where after that?
1: After that? Well, my childhood friend at the time, Jack McIver, he had a VHS video. It's giving away my age, perhaps. But of an AC/DC live in concert. So I was also really drawn to the theatrics of Angus Young as well.
0: Oh.
1: But yeah, I begged probably from about the age of 4 my parents to get me a guitar, and I understand their reticence. Most 4-year-olds, you know, what they're into one day is different to what they're into the next. So yeah, for my 6th birthday, I received, you know, half size classical guitar.
0: Ah, so it all began at 6.
1: Yes,
0: and this album, of course, began during lockdown, I believe.
1: Yes, in 2020. So quite a number of years ago now. Yeah.
0: So you've just gathered together pieces, your favourite pieces that happened during that time? Or?
1: I think there are a lot of things that people associate with that time, but for me it was a real time of slowing down. I'd gone from a really busy period of touring, even touring all the way up into, you know, February 2020 when things were sort of still open in Sydney, and then suddenly all the shows stopped. And my housemates at the time suddenly had to set up home offices, and we were trying to work out how to live and work in the same space together. And, you know, they were really amazing. If there were two people that I, could be in a shared space with, those would be the two. It was, you know, a very harmonious environment, and we would leave every day for our daily walk, the three of us, and we'd go around the block. But, yeah, for me it was a time of sort of enforced reflection. And in the space of doing came the space of thinking and being, and then also creation. So when I'm touring a lot, often it's tricky for me to compose or for brief ideas to actually turn into fully fledged compositions. So over those sort of next sort of 2 years of lockdown or various, you know, lockdowns, was my time of writing. And really taking my time with the compositions,
0: And during that period, did you have mentorship from Andrea Keller, I believe? Is that right?
1: Yeah. Andrea was really amazing. I think, one of the ways I primarily compose on the guitar, and then sometimes a big stumbling block for me is how do I write down this idea in the way that is the clearest way to communicate it to a group of musicians. And Andrea was really amazing in guiding me through that process. She sort of told me, well, you know, sometimes a lead sheet is the most straightforward way to communicate your ideas to jazz musicians. But often actually, maybe if the form is a little bit unusual or if the improvisational prompts is not harmony based, then there can be a lot of information that isn't centered in standard notation. So she sort of showed me how she organized some of her scores, and sometimes they weren't linear. Like sometimes there'd be some bars in one corner of the page and then some bars in another corner of the page. And it was sort of a way to see what maybe all, you know, musicians in her group were doing all at once, but it meant that I didn't have to count 17 bars of a particular vamp to know that we're moving into a new section. So, that was really exciting, exploring different ways of writing down ideas.
0: And so after Rain, how would that evolve in composition?
1: Well, I was noodling, which is, I would love to say it was more intentional than that, but I know I was noodling on an acoustic guitar just in the apartment, messing around with these voicings where the fifth is in the bass. And it was something I was sort of getting into in part because I'd been listening to a lot of piano music during that time. And one thing I love about the piano is that they can be such a depth and fullness in how they voice a chord. Obviously, they've got 10 fingers and you can use the thumb to play even multiple keys, for example, whereas on the guitar there's only 6 strings. So, you know, this particular voicing on the guitar was a way for me to try to get a sort of a fullness of sound on the instrument. But yeah, look, after all that, what I said about alternative scoring, that one was actually fairly straightforward insofar as I just wrote out the rhythms for each of the chords, and then most of it was done through visual cueing. I think there's sort of a connection in the energy to Dalkeith, which is a tune from our first album, Parkside, in terms of the rumbling. So I think there was already a short form in communicating that sort of texture to the band that we'd established in another song that we were able to sort of bring over into this.
0: Now, let's go move on to your next music choice. And here I was thinking that you're going to present me with some wonderful Charlie Christian or Grant Green or maybe George Benson and something gentle and smooth, but out of the box pops Albert Eiler, one of the most frenetic and energetic saxophone players of the 1960s. Why?
1: Well, I do say it with a caveat. I do adore George Benson and Charlie Christian and Grant Green.
0: Grant Green, good to hear.
1: In particular, is one of the first jazz guitarists that I really was sort of heavily checking out when I first moved to Sydney, thanks to Steve Bryan. He sort of said to me, oh, you should listen to some Grant Green, and then I went down this rabbit hole of Grant Green for a number of years, actually. But I chose Albert Eiler. I've always loved the strength and clarity with his melodic lines. You know, I know he is very frenetic as a player, but I think the sense of melody is really strong throughout. And I really love the density that Milford Graves puts in the drums. So there's all this sort of high energy, really dense drumming and almost shimmering thing, and then the saxophone kind of emerges out of that, and it's actually quite consonant, particularly in this tune. And I'm really enjoy.
0: But your music's nothing like his.
1: That sort of consonant or that exploration of timbre and texture.
0: Where is that element? Of course.
1: Yeah, Red Leaf I think is a substantially more subdued album.
0: Absolutely.
1: Yeah, I wouldn't necessarily liken it in that way. But I do, I think, the first time I heard Albert Eiler, I was really interested in how he was thinking about.
0: How did you find him?
1: Oh, I think I was a student at the conservatory.
0: He's a pretty obscure artist, isn't he, really? I mean, not many people would choose him as a mentor.
1: I think. I was probably in my third or fourth year at the conservatorium, and I think I was starting to dip my toe into maybe a more avant-garde.
0: Yeah.
1: You know, I think, listening to Coltrane, 60s Coltrane, it felt like a pretty natural progression into that. But, yeah, I think it was the density of different textures that I was really excited by.
0: Well, we're either going to win over quite a few people that are listening at the moment.
1: Please don't turn off. The radio.
0: Or several people will turn down the volume, perhaps.
1: It goes for less than 3 minutes, this track, so it'll be short and sweet.
0: Yes, it's a small track.

0: There it was, Ghosts from Albert Ayler and from his album Love Cry on the Impulse label. The choice of my studio guest, Hilary Geddes, and, well, it was frenetically energetic, wasn't it?
1: Yeah, although, you know, the melody was certainly...
0: Are you still there, listeners?
1: ...was certainly very consonant. I mean, I don't know, I really love the energy that group
0: There's
1: has.
0: A lot of energy there.
1: And I think that's very... energizing as a listener as well.
0: And as a musician,
1: you must
0: relate to it probably better than the uninitiated and the non-musicians.
1: Well, I think because the harmony is kind of 1-4-5, you know, it's akin to calypso or you know, almost trad jazz in the way that the two horns are sort of overlapping. So, yeah, I do think there is a... You know, we can kind of chart out a line of how the music got there.
0: Mm. And you listened to this when you were studying, did
1: you? Yeah, I was listening to it a lot. I still listen to Albert Ayler. Yeah.
0: And you did a lot of study, didn't you? You actually went to Germany once and studied, didn't you?
1: Yeah, I did actually. I studied with the guitarist Andreas Wahl in Bremen, which was an amazing experience. He totally changed how I think about the guitar, which is... pretty amazing for a person to have that sort of singular effect on someone. I'll always be grateful to Andreas for that.
0: How long were you there for?
1: I was there for a year,
0: And did you speak German?
1: Yeah, I did. I was a Rotary exchange student when I was 17, when I first went to Germany, and I didn't know any German then, so that was very challenging. So going back as a university student, I felt like I was suddenly already 10 steps ahead, you know, knowing how the... you know, infrastructure or effect on someone. I'll always be grateful to Andreas for that.
0: How long were you there for?
1: I was there for a year,
0: And did you speak German?
1: Yeah, I did. I was a Rotary exchange student when I was 17, when I first went to Germany, and I didn't know any German then, so that was very challenging. So going back...

0: Desires to go back?
1: Yeah, I'm always interested in going back. I mean, I was very lucky to go back there 3 times last year. I went twice with the boys. We went to Europe.
0: Oh, did you?
1: Once on an album tour, and then another time we played at the Reeper Barn in Hamburg.
0: Wow.
1: And then...
0: what was the reception like?
1: It was wonderful. Yeah, it was amazing, actually. The second tour, we were mostly in German-speaking countries. We went to Austria as well. And it was really great to be able to use the language, because I don't speak it at all in Australia, really, at all. So to be able to go back frequently, like 3 times in a year, was really great.
0: So the boys is another side of your music, isn't it?
1: Oh, yeah, like, sorry, not just B-O-Y-S.
0: This is the money-making side of your music, perhaps.
1: Yeah, I guess. I mean, we are a band, and, going to Europe twice in a year isn't cheap. So a lot of money that we make as a group just goes back into the trying to make the next show work.
0: And how would you describe their music?
1: Oh, they're a rock band. Yeah. Initially, I would say a punk rock band, but as we've become more successful, maybe at times less punk. We've just recorded a new album, actually, and there's a lot of acoustic guitar on the album, which is exciting for me, because that makes me return back to my roots of being primarily an acoustic guitarist until I moved to Sydney.
0: Memories of the Wiggles.
1: Yes, exactly. Yeah, yeah.
0: Let's move on to your next track from the album Red Leaf. Red Leaf. Why Red Leaf?
1: Red Leaf is the name of a harbour pool or harbour beach in Sydney. During lockdown, when the 5 kilometre radius came in, it was sort of one of the few places I could actually reach.
0: Go.
1: Yeah, yeah.
0: For a swim.
1: That I could go for a swim.
0: Yeah. Oh, that was handy.
1: Yeah, very handy. So, it was really such a place of solace for me. Yeah, to be able to go there.
0: And it has a beautiful photo of a bougainvillea on the cover.
1: That is correct.
0: Does that grow at Red Leaf?
1: Yeah, there's a huge bougainvillea plant. Yeah, yeah.
0: Oh, right. And the photo is by you.
1: Yes, yes. So appropriately blurry, as you'll see on the cover.
0: Reason enough to buy the album. And another reason is the next track, Riff, which is another spacious guitar kind of track.
1: Yeah.
0: How did that come about? I mean, then the band enters, and it's a beautifully evolving piece, actually.
1: Yeah, it feels like maybe potentially the most epic of the tracks in terms of the different spaces it moves through. Riff and the title initially came, it's a song for my brother, actually. He started learning the guitar when he was 14, and he did all of the rite of passage stuff that a lot of guitarists do. You know, he learnt all the rock songs. You know, he got me really into the Strokes. So playing in a rock band now, pretty much all of my points of reference are because of my brother's. You know, vicariously listening to whatever he was listening to when we were growing up. He's older than I am, but yeah, his first guitar was a Fender Squire. And this song was written on a Fender Squire, and every time I pick one up, I get taken back to sort of, you know, going into his room and playing his guitar, and, you know, which was different to my half-size classical guitar that I had for a number of years. And I think the high energy parts are definitely sort of an ode to him and to how he would play the guitar.

0: track is called Riff, and it's from the album Red Leaf, soon to be released. What's the release date for it, Hilary?
1: It's coming out on the 3rd of April.
0: 3rd of April. Ooh, we're getting a special preview here.
1: Yes.
0: And it'll come out on the Earshift label.
1: Yes, that's correct.
0: And be available probably on Bandcamp?
1: Yeah. So physical copies, CDs and vinyl, or all available on Bandcamp.
0: All vinyl?
1: Yes.
0: Oh, dear. CDs and vinyl.
1: Mm-hmm.
0: This is an expensive exercise you're going through.
1: Yeah, I mean, I think it's obviously, you know, if we have a smartphone, there's so much music at our fingertips all the time. But I do think, you know, there is something to be had for having the physical thing in your hand.
0: Absolutely.
1: And there can be a ritualistic aspect of listening that's involved. So, yeah.
0: I actually saw someone released a cassette tape.
1: Oh, yes.
0: Yes, a guitarist. recently, a Melbourne guitarist has released all his album on cassette tapes.
1: Yeah, I don't have a cassette player, but I bought a cassette tape of Will Guthrie's Ensemble Nistna a couple months ago. Yeah.
0: So it's a growing trend. So
1: I think it might be back, yeah.
0: The cassette revives. Let's get on to the next track, which is from the album, one of my favourite albums, and I know it's one of yours. I Have the Room Above Her, from the wonderful Bill Frisell on the guitar and Joe Lovano on the saxophone. And, of course, the immortal Paul Motion on the drums. And it's an ECM recording with Manfred Eicher there on the production. Is the production similar to your kind of situation, do you think, with the Manfred Eicher in charge and dictating the ambience? Did you have that in the production of Red Leaf, or the recording of Red Leaf, I mean?
1: I don't know if ECM was strictly the thing that I said, but Lawrence, I was so honoured to have Lawrence Pike come on board to produce the album.
0: Wow, that's great.
1: And I'd certainly say that he's on record of being a very big ECM fan, and I think so am I. There's such an amazing catalogue of albums that ECM have put out. So, before going into the studio, we discussed quite a bit as to what we wanted the album to sound like, and I, have so much respect and love for, Max, Matt and Alex, who are the other members of Hilary Getty's quartet, and I think one of the things I wanted to do with this album is to really give space so everyone's voice could be heard. And I think the ECM recordings do an amazing job of showing in an ensemble. So I think that was front of mind for Lawrence, and also deciding to record it at Golden Retriever Studios because they have a very big, quite alive, large room, and we recorded all in one room pretty much. Max was in a bass booth, but we were all in quite tight proximity to one another, so it sort of felt like we were playing a gig.
0: That's probably the best way to record, isn't it?
1: Yeah, I mean, I think there are different ways of building an album depending on what the music requires. But I really loved the immediacy. It was certainly one of the most comfortable times I've been on a recording. Recording Parkside was my first time recording as a band leader, and really one of my first times recording ever. So it was such a big learning curve being in that space and being sort of asked to lead and then trying to make critical decisions of whether or not we thought we'd got the take or not. So, yeah, very grateful to Lawrence being there to tell us whether or not we should go for another round or whether, we thought, he thought we'd captured the energy.
0: And Bill Frisell, did you capture some Bill Frisell when you were playing?
1: I did use a Telecaster on this recording.
0: Oh, and you did?
1: Bill Frisell often uses a Telecaster. Mm. So, sometimes, he comes up in conversation. I certainly am a big Bill Frisell fan. The first time I heard Bill Frisell, though, my initial reference point was Ry Cooder. Who was a big influence of me growing up, and I listened to a lot of Ry Cooder. And I think what both guitarists often do in their playing is they really lean into the idiosyncrasies of the guitar, so the use of open strings, bends. I love that there's a celebration of the instrument in both guitarists playing. So, yeah, on this track I have The Room Above Her, which is also the name of the album. I think Frisell's playing is so thoughtful, but it still sounds like a guitar, and he's sort of carved out this little space for him within the trio, which is, why I love it.

0: You're listening to a Jazz Hour coming to Across Australia from the studios of 2MBS Fine Music Sydney. I'm Barry O'Sullivan. We have just heard a beautiful version of Jerome Kern and Oscar Hammerstein's I Have the Room Above Her from the musical Showboat. Utterly lovely it was, wasn't it?
1: Yeah.
0: So gentle and perfect balance of cymbal work of Paul Motion and the wonderful saxophone of Joe Lovano. And, of course, the guitar of Bill Frisell. Pure heaven.
1: Mm.
0: The choice of my studio guest, Hilary Geddes, whose album Red Leaf we're spinning before it's released on April 3rd. And we're going to play another track. Tell us about The Needling.
1: I love this piece. It's sort of, you know, one of the first pieces that I wrote down after meeting with Andrew Keller. I had this sort of 3-against-4 vamp that I'd been, you know, playing over and over again on the guitar. And so I wrote down this four bar loop, and that's what the whole song is based off. And then I had this sort of pretty spacey sort of melody. And at the time, I hadn't quite decided where I wanted the different resolution points in the melody to be. So I found it very liberating having this vamp, and I could just decide when I was stopping and starting the melody. But the reason why I love this track is it features the wonderful Matt Harris on piano, and I just think he has to be one of my favourite piano players of all time. His command of the instrument is remarkable. I think you really hear his virtuosity on this piece, but also his musicianship in how he crafts his solo. You know, there's a real slow build, a slow burn on this track, and yeah, I love it so much.

0: gorgeous track, The Needling, from the album Red Leaf, the work of my studio guest on the guitar there. Well, should mention the others, I suppose, on the album. Matt Harris on the piano and Max Alduca on the double bass. And on the drums, Alexander Inman Hislop. And that's from Hilary Geddes's latest release, Red Leaf. But we're going to move on to her next music choice now. It's an album that should be on the essential list for everyone listening to jazz. Duke Ellington's Money Jungle from 1962. And this features Charlie Mingus on the bass, or Charles Mingus on the bass. He hated being called Charlie, I believe. And Max Roach on the drums. I have to ask you why you chose it, but I can understand why you did choose Solitude. Tell us about it.
1: I really love this album. I have to thank the drummer Oscar Henfrey for introducing it to me. But I chose this track, Solitude, which is actually just a solo Duke moment on the record, because I think it's, you know, during the pandemic, I actually tried to transcribe this song.
0: Oh.
1: And I just really loved Duke's, Ellington's voicings so much. And I had this sort of had to reckon with the fact that, as I sort of mentioned earlier, that the guitar does not sound like a piano, and the voicings that he was making on the piano were not the same as that, or would not sound perhaps as strong on the guitar. But I really love this piece. It's just, you know, I think it's all there in the title. You know, it's a little moment of stillness.

0: music from the album Money Jungle, one of the essential albums of jazz, the choice of my studio guest, Hilary Geddes. Hilary, let's take it out with another track from your album, Red Leaf. It's 3-5-10, and tell us about 3-5-10.
1: It's the final track of the album, and it actually contains a field recording from Red Leaf Beach, which is the title album of the track.
0: Mm-hmm.
1: And it's kind of like a little lullaby. It's I wrote it after having a picnic with my sister at the beach. So, yeah, I think you can hear the contentment, certainly the satedness of it in this track.
0: Thank you so much for being my guest on A Jazz Hour. Hilary Geddes, the guitarist, and her album is Red Leaf, on the Earshift label and available on Bandcamp. You've been listening to A Jazz Hour, a program produced in the studios of 2MBS Fine Music Sydney and coming to you across Australia via the Community Radio Network. I'm Barry O'Sullivan, and until next time, I'll be seeing you. Take care.

0: This is New York City. I'm James B., and stay tuned now for The Man, with 2 hours of uninterrupted nostalgia, with the accent on jazz. And now, the sounds of satin. Tom Parker.
1: James B., my thanks to you, and hi, everyone. Tom Parker with you for the next 2 hours, our musical bag, Nostalgia with the Accent on Jazz. A delight to spend these 2 hours together with you, our time. Our time to relive laid-back sounds of yesteryear. From New York, it's jazz. Nice and easy.

Oh, without a doubt, one of the better arrangers of big band, but one who was never the commercial success throughout his career. He was always the adventurer. Talking about Johnny Richards. Johnny Richards, one of the most progressive out of all the modern jazz arrangers of the 1950s and 60s. In the 40s, while he formed his own band, he wrote all the material, but forever had trouble finding musicians who could cope with his involved scores. So that was the end of that. Richards wrote for that progressive Boyd Rayburn outfit. And then, of course, the period that we all remember him for, that's the mid-1950s, and his writing for the Stan Kenton Orchestra. And we'll remember that album too, the Kenton album called Cuban Fire, with Johnny Richards' compositions and arrangements, and that certainly comes to mind. Well, the late 50s, Johnny Richards released a bunch of albums, a good half dozen albums of his material, a couple for Capitol, for Coral, and also for Roulette. We listened there to the album called Something Else Again. Agree? Yeah. On the old Bethlehem label from the year of 1956. And Johnny Richards' composition called Band-Aid. From Manhattan, this borough of New York City, we'd like to welcome in stations throughout Australia, across Greater Sydney over FM 99.3 and 88.5, to Melbourne's Eastern FM 98.1, Adelaide's 5MBS, Canberra's Art Sound FM 92.7 and 90.3, right around Australia to all states, thanks to the Australian Community Radio Network. 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I'd like to welcome you all right now. Welcome to the sounds of New York City. As always, just great to be beside you and be with you. We have 2 hours to enjoy each other's company and this music.

of the late 1960s, Jack Jones. He met for the very first time Tony Bennett. It was a meeting that turned into a lifelong friendship. Well, musically, as the youngest of that 50s-60s classic pop crooner set, that small but very elite group, Mel Torme, Sammy Davis, Billy Eckstine, Frank Sinatra, Tony Bennett, Jack Jones enjoyed much success along with that that fraternity friendship that these singers shared together. In 1998, Jack Jones decided to pay tribute to his friend, Tony Bennett, with this album. The album was called Jack Jones Paints a Tribute to, yeah, that's right, Tony Bennett. It's an album full with Bennett's successes, The Shadow of Your Smile, Left My Heart in San Francisco, Rags to Riches. In fact, 14 of Tony Bennett's biggies, including our track, All My Tomorrows. Hope you enjoyed it. Jack Jones, that's on the label One Music. You know, all too often, quality jazz musicians outside of the United States tend to get lost due to an inability to be seen or heard within the United States. No major record successes, well, no interest shown. And that even goes with American musicians who decide to call Europe home. They found American interest in promoting them later on turned off. There's another side to our world, of course, as we all know, an actual working world outside of American shores, much, of course, to the amazement of some Americans. And that outside world actually produces and enjoys its own talents, plus, of course, talent from America as well. Europe shares a great love for jazz and produces quality musicians. I have the pleasure in playing a track from the Swedish group. Yes, the Swedish group, Christian Andersson and the Esbjorn Svensson Trio. Enjoy with me now, Born to be Blue.

proudly from Sweden. From Sweden. That's Christian Andersson on tenor sax, the piano playing of Esbjorn Svensson. Dan Berglund's the bass player, and Magnus Ostrom on drums. Mel Torme's composition, Born to be Blue, very nicely treated by this trio. Recorded in Stockholm, the year of 1996. The album is called Intramotion, belonging to Christian Andersson. Well, what do you know? It's two of a kind time, that's right. Two of a kind. Your pairing up of a couple of song titles put together in sentence form. Right. Two of a kind now. Well, this week we welcome in Renee and Marcia. Hi to you both. Renee and Marcia, first timers to our show. Welcome in. Good two of a kind too as well from Renee and Marcia. It goes like this. Oh, don't worry about me. I'm going fishing.

Oh, don't worry about me. I'm going to go fishing. That's Buddy Greco and the wonderful Singers Unlimited. It's an excellent two of a kind, thanks to Marcia and Renee. Or Renee and Marcia. Good to hear from you both, and let's hear from you again. We'll do it again next week. Yes, that's right. Two song titles together in sentence form. You're two of a kind, yeah. You're listening to From New York, Jazz Nice and Easy, across Australia on the Community Radio Network. I'm Tom Parker. Well, let's play a little vintage Art Farmer now. The year of 1962, Art Farmer having just finished the final recording sessions of his group, known then as the Jazz Tet. Remember the Jazz Tet, which of course he co-led with the tenor saxophonist Benny Golson. This is the period when Art Farmer moved over exclusively to that larger bore, the mellow cousin of the trumpet, the flugelhorn, which he uses exclusively throughout this album, the album called Listen to Art Farmer.

just this is a great album. The album is called Listen to Art Farmer, and we're listening here to the John Coltrane composition Naima. Art Farmer with just a stunning lineup of musicians under the production of Hal Mooney. The albums, I say, Listen to Art Farmer. The album should also be noted as one of the early arranged sessions under the very expert and young at that stage, Oliver Nelson, whose album at that time, Blues and the Abstract Truth, was enjoying critical success. Can't take it away from this album, though, can we? What a super album this is. Very, very tasty. It's on the Mercury label. It's an oldie but goodie. Oh, indeed. And it's something like 30 piece. There's a 30-piece orchestra there under the guidance of Oliver Nelson. Art Farmer. Taught songs, songs of love. Taught songs.

Listening there to Susan Tobockman, and I Don't Think of Him Anymore. And prior to that, of course, Sue Rainey, and How Deep is the Ocean? Our Torch Songs of the Week. Let's play some music of the Beatles right now. That's right, Beatles. Music of the Beatles, of course, spread far and wide. The 1960s, from pop rock, of course, to the classics and jazz, all had a taste, piece of the action, including this album on Blue Note from the year of 1969. Going to play a Beatles composition, well known to all of us, Eleanor Rigby. In the comfortable hands of the trumpet-playing Lee Morgan, Julian Priester on trombone, Benny Maupin on tenor, the guitar of Melvin Sparks, Leo Morris on drums, and the man himself, the B3 Hammond organ of the Good Doctor, Lonnie Smith.

Music of the Beatles and Eleanor Rigby. That Blue Note recording from the year of 1969 under the leadership of the good doctor, Mr. Lonnie Smith. And the album, by the way, is called Turning Point. Well, let's do a little nostalgic remembrance right here and have a little fun here with this one. Let's go back to the year of 1951 and look at the lives of two identities who, when intertwined, were detrimental to each other's career ideals, and once apart, forged hugely successful careers without the other. First one was one Mitchell William Miller, an oboe player with the Rochester Philharmonic Orchestra, also later on with the Budapest String Quartet. Well, with a shortened name change now to Mitch Miller, he got a job with the Mercury Records as their A&R, artist and repertoire man, in charge of their pop music section. Totally disliked by his recording artists because of the generally bland and what they thought to be highly unsuitable material. And Mitch Miller had that uncanny knack of being able to match both singer and song and create that hit single. Now, whilst at Mercury Records, he found and he forced Frankie Lane to record the hit records of Mule Train and The Cry of the Wild Goose. And when Mitch Miller left Mercury to join up with Columbia Records, although detesting the song's material, well, Frankie Lane swiftly followed Mitch Miller across to Columbia. Once at Columbia, Mitch Miller found those inane songs and, of course, fashioned the hits and consequently the future lifestyles of artists like Rosemary Clooney, Johnny Ray and Doris Day, Four Lads, Johnny Mathis, etc. Well, now, the second identity was a young singer who had enjoyed enormous popularity with Columbia Records. And at the time of Mitch Miller joining up with Columbia, found his popularity on the extreme downside. Now, that singer, of course, was Frank Sinatra. When Mitch Miller came around with the inane, bland song material that he wanted Frank Sinatra to record, well, that's when the sparks flew. At first, he was cooperating with Mitch Miller. Sinatra recorded possibly the worst record of his entire career, putting him together with current no-talent sex symbol of the day, a lady who traded under the single name of Dagmar. The song, of course, was Mama Will Bark. That's right. Mama Will Bark was released onto an unsuspecting public. Sounded like this.

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1: Yes, but Papa will bark.
0: Your eyes are shining like the starlight.
1: Yes, but Mama will bark.
0: Your lips are so inviting, darling. Give me one more kiss.
1: Mama will spank.
0: The night is young and you are here so near.
1: But Papa will spank.
0: Please let me whisper in your ear, my dear.
1: But Mama will spank.
0: This

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0: I'd like to be more than a friend.
1: I know, but Mama will bark.
0: You know I'm crazy about you, honey. Give me one more kiss. Give me a kiss.
1: I really have to go, my ma will worry.
0: Give me a kiss.
1: It's getting late, I really have to hurry. Well, just a teensy weensy little one, and then good night.
0: Give me your paw.
1: Something inside me says I really shouldn't.
0: Let me hold your paw.
1: If it was anybody else, I wouldn't.
0: Give me your paw.
1: The way you make me stay out late with you, it just ain't right.

0: So you're the Airedale that's been keeping me thought out late every night, huh? Well, take that, and take that, and take that. Hot dog, woof.
1: Extremely embarrassing. Truly awful song, Frank Sinatra and Dagmar, and Mama Will Bark. Well, together with sagging record sales, plus, of course, this pathetic song material, the end was not too far away. The final crunch between him and Mitch Miller came when Frank Sinatra arrived at the Columbia Studios here in New York to record two songs. Now, those two songs to record were The Roving Kind and My Heart Cries for You. Now, one look of disgust from Frank Sinatra saw him walking out the door and out of his Columbia contract. Now, those two songs, by the way, The Roving Kind and My Heart Cries for You, were to be recorded that very day. An orchestra, full chorus, were already in the studio, booked and waiting. Mitch Miller, in extreme haste, grabbed at that last minute an unknown demo singer who was in the studios at the time. His name was Al Cernick. Recordings of the two songs were cut with Al Cernick, who, with Mitch Miller's guidance, quickly changed his name to that of Guy Mitchell. And as one fading star exited, well, a brand new one entered. Of course, Frank Sinatra joined up with Capitol Records, and with the help of movie roles and some sterling Nelson Riddle arrangements, plus the correct song material, became an even bigger star than he could ever have imagined. Sinatra so disliked Mitch Miller's choice of material that when he left Columbia, he wrote letters to judiciary and Senate committees accusing Miller of presenting him with inferior songs and accepting money from songwriters whose songs that he used. Well, admittedly, some of those songs Frank Sinatra had to sing were pretty bad, but some of them were not too bad at all, like this Mitch Miller choice.

An American Beauty Rose with Frank Sinatra. So, of course, two identities, that's Mitch Miller and Frank Sinatra, whilst together were detrimental to each other's career, were hugely successful apart from each other. Frank Sinatra, who, of course, achieved dizzying heights at Capitol and later on his own record label Reprise. And Mitch Miller, who through producing The Bland and the tried and true songs, made his fortune with his Mitch Miller and His Gang sing-alongs. You remember those albums? Oh, you can't forget them. There were 18 in total, spawned as well, of course, by a popular television series with his all-male chorus that ran for some 5 years. There you have it. It's a nostalgic remembrance of two giant stars in their own fields of music and entertainment, Frank Sinatra and Mitch Miller.

The vibes of Gary Burton, along with a whole bunch of his friends, Peter Erskine, Fred Hirsch, John Scofield there on guitar. And that's September Song. It's taken from Gary Burton's album. It's called Departure. And a very apt title because, in fact, now since this recording was done, only a few months ago, Gary Burton has now formally retired from music, and particularly in the world of jazz. So it is indeed a departure, and the song, of course, very apt, September Song. From New York, this is Jazz Nice and Easy, serving Australia with laid-back sounds designed with only you in mind. Restful sounds to ease you in, or ease you out of that rather harried day. In Manhattan, I'm Tom Parker. Yes, it's time now for our special of the week, Sound Trilogy. Three tracks of that special guest, or a musical theme.

Returning now to the early days of the 20th century, the early 1900s, south of America, and the advent of voices heard, that of the itinerant black, the workers who toiled in the cotton fields, farmed southern plantations, forever living in poverty. Just getting away from that existence was a huge step forward in living a life. Voices heard, the blues, the hollers and shouts, and the advent of ragtime and jazz all came of age that early part of the 1900s. And for that itinerant black man with this musical gift, it was his ticket out of a life of destitution. Disenfranchised from the rest of society, that early black musician traveled the towns, relying on a nickel and dime life. And for many rural musicians, music became a full-time career, only due to tragic circumstances such as blindness or some other infirmities that did not allow them to work the fields of the farms. Thus, a musical career was not usually a choice, but a necessity. While white families could support their infirm members, blacks had barely enough to support themselves. So the black, blind and infirm, had to make it on their own. The street corners of the rural South now became the workplace for blind musicians and singers who lived off the loose change of a nation.

Blind Lemon Jefferson, The Penitentiary Blues. Came out of Texas, the blues singer and guitarist Blind Lemon Jefferson. Sharecropper's son, Blind Lemon, worked the street corners and recorded over 100 sides for the early Paramount Recording Company. His early death at the age of 36 in 1929 cut short a career that was, later, a big influence on future guitarists, people like Leadbelly and Lightnin' Hopkins and B.B. King. His blues records have been covered by rockers like Carl Perkins and also the Beatles. The blind blues musician, Sonny Terry, from Greensboro, North Carolina, was taught to play harmonica by his farming father. From the street corners to working within a band where he established a long-standing musical relationship with Brownie McGee. Sonny Terry's energetic harmonic style is all blues. Blues that include vocal whoops and hollers, imitations of trains and fox hunts. Those blues with Sonny Terry.

Sonny Cherry and Whoopin' the Blues. As cities grew, potential audiences with lots of loose change were discovered by the street corner blind musicians. They were not seeking to be famous recording stars, although some had had recording careers at one point or another. These musicians were merely trying to scrape enough to buy food and drink. The blind 12-string guitarist and blues singer Blind Willie McTell worked the street corners of Atlanta, Georgia, was picked up by Victor Records, and between 1925 and 1956 recorded 149 sides. Like most of these itinerant musicians and singers, their remuneration was slight. Record companies ripped them off. Fining for these artists or just a life of booze and body abuse. After a career of alcohol, Blind Willie McTell ended his life on the streets and recorded his last 13 sides for a bottle of corn liquor, compliments of a record music store in Atlanta.

Blind Lemon Jefferson, Blind Willie Dunn, Lonnie Johnson, Blind Willie McTell. They came out of the rural South, the blind singers and the musicians, carrying a treasure trove of music that the world was yet to hear. Yes, a treasure trove that would earn the record companies untold millions and millions of dollars, whilst their carriers were not only blind, but in fact were blind in their faith of the powerful record labels. They ended their musical lives as they had begun, on the corners, for nickels and dimes. Ain't Got No Home. And that's our sound trilogy of the week.

Such a wonderful band belonging to John LaBarbera. The John LaBarbera Big Band is taken from his album called On the Wild Side. Of course, you know that tune, don't you? Composition of Miles Davis. So what? You know, everybody knows George Benson, right? You bet. For years, he was a jazz singer. Even those that didn't like jazz knew all about him. Within the jazz community, however, he continued to enjoy a reputation for being a hard-swinging guitar player who came up through the organist Jack McDuff's rhythm and blues group and who coincidentally sang a little bit as well. Well, his records have sold in the millions, as we all know, and his style of playing and singing has become part of the greater jazz lexicon. It's now common practice, of course, for example, for guitar players to sing along with their solos, a practice that was popularized very much by George Benson. Perhaps more than any other contemporary jazz player, Benson has experienced the tensions of tremendous commercial success along the way, fighting to keep his music intact. He's done everything. And let's enjoy a couple of his things that he's done now. This is George Benson.

promised land, and maybe there we can find a place to keep our love state of mind. I'm so tired of being without you, never know what love's all about. James Moody, you can come on in and you can blow now.

from the year of 1975. Good year. Great musician George Benson. Fine vocalist, the bargain, of course, being a wonderful guitar player. On the CTI series, the album was called Pacific Fire. A couple of goodies there. From the 70s, the old pop tune called Knock on Wood. And then the play on I'm in the Mood for Love, Moody's Mood. The one and only, yes, Mr. George Benson.

From New York, Jazz Nice and Easy is produced in studios in Manhattan, New York City, and heard nationally across Australia on the Community Radio Network. Well, that old clock on the wall says we're out of here. It's time to close out our little soiree. Let's do it again next week. Same time. Same place. Oh, I'll see you here. In New York, I'm Tom Parker.

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11: 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Whether it be independent or established artists, we have got you well and truly covered. One of our favourite tracks to hit the inbox over the last couple of weeks comes from an artist, K1, the spelling K-W-N. This one's called Risk It All. You're going to recognise the sample straight away, but wait until you get past that bit. This is actually quite a nice little track, K1, a first play for you here on the Urban Meltdown.

Urban Meltdown Radio Show, Brett Costello keeping you up front and in front. The latest one there from Remy Ma called Put 'Em On. And before that, K1 with the tune Risk It All. Another new track now with a bit of a future R&B type of sound. Oscillates between a fairly up-tempo track and some kind of slower areas as well, like the mix-up that they've put into this one. It's Misha and Nefertiti Avani on this track as well. It's called Baycation here on the Urban Meltdown.

Fantastic rework version, of course, the original from Idina Howard. That one is Freak Like Me. Out of Australia now, we take in an artist by the name of Larissa Lambert. This track is called So Close. It comes from her forthcoming album, Yearning, which is due out in September. Nice little vibe from Down Under from Larissa Lambert here on the Urban Meltdown.

up front and in front when it comes to everything urban. Brett Costello with you. If you'd like to connect with us during the week, I can highly recommend the Urban Meltdown Spotify playlist. Just search the Urban Meltdown over there, give it a like and a follow, and check out some of the tunes we've been feeling over the recent months. You can also connect with us on the socials, facebook.com/urbanmeltdownworldwide. We gave you something new there from Jia, J-I-A-H, the artist's name. 100 Degrees is that track. Before too long, we've got something from T.I. from his new album, teamed up with Summer Walker on the track And Won't. But first, Bobby V. Do you remember this guy? He used to go by the name of Bobby Valentino. This is a new one from him, a little more up-tempo than a lot of his traditional offerings. It's Closer and Bobby V here on the Urban Meltdown.

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You're going to hear some artists that you haven't heard before, and we're going to give you the biggest urban artists from around the globe. It's the Urban Meltdown, coming to you nationally through the Community Radio Network.

The artist there is Damar. The tune is Levels here on the Urban Meltdown Radio Show. And if you just joined us, before that, something fresh out of the Teddy Riley production stable. Marsha Kova is the artist's name, and the tune was Bye Bye Bye. Brett Costello with you for the Urban Meltdown, keeping you up front and in front each and every week when it comes to everything urban from across the globe. Getting a bit more up-tempo with a couple of tunes in a row for you now. DJ Spen, Tasha LeRae. This track almost sounding like an old Incognito tune. It's called When I Needed You Most, here on the Urban Meltdown Radio Show.

up-tempo vibe, You Are My Love, the DL rework. It's from Perspective 360 there. A first play for you here on the Urban Meltdown. 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We've got a few playlists over there that you can like and follow. Keep up to date with everything that's happening with the new releases. Another fresh one for you from Dawn Richard now. This is Baby Can We. You're on the Urban Meltdown.

UK legend Georgie B there. That's the Summer of 76 remix of his tune, You Know. Before too long on the Urban Meltdown, we're going to give you the fresh one from Chaka Khan. She's teamed with Snoop on the tune Boogies in My Soul. But first, Tanya Nolan smooths things out for us. This one's called Impossible. Brett Costello with you here on the Urban Meltdown.

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0: Yes, yes, y'all, it is that time. Time once again for 1200 Degrees, episode 290, as heard across Australia with thanks to the Community Radio Network. This is yours truly, DJ D, back at it once again and in the mix for another episode. Yours truly, Mama D, throwing it all down from vinyl 7-inch to 12-inch to vinyl DVS and going on a bit of a musical journey through time via vinyl, but also via original samples. So we kicked it all off with some Showbiz and AG with Party Groove. It was the instrumental version, and yes, you heard Mama D getting down with some knee-deep acapellas right there, funkadelic, in celebration of George Clinton's birthday. Happy 85th. I hope you are having a wonderful one. And of course, we are going to be grooving on the freestyle tip for the next hour. Now, if you do want to check out the video of that little intro that you just heard, feel free to do so on my Instagram under DJ D Worldwide. But now though, it's time to get back in the mix and go on that freestyle journey. So let's see where to next. I think we do have to hit the original for what you just heard, which was some Party Groove by Showbiz and AG. And of course, I know Funkmaster Flex also sampled that one too, so stay tuned. I'll try and dig that one out and hit the original mix. For now though, yours truly, Mama D, getting back in the mix right here, right now, for episode 290 of 1200 Degrees. Let's go.
1: 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Yo, yo, yo, what's the deal? This is Chauncey Black from Black Street, and I'm chilling with my girl, DJ D.
2: I like the way you work, kid.
1: Yeah. Check it out. No diggity, no doubt. Yeah.

Episode 290 of 1200 Degrees is heard across the nation with thanks to the Community Radio Network. This is yours truly, Mama D, wrapping it up for another episode, episode 290. As always, you can catch past episodes on my Mixcloud under DJ D Worldwide. But I did want to also hop on the mic and take a moment to back announce what we threw down on this episode. So, we kicked it all off with some Showbiz and AG with Party Groove Instrumental, and yours truly, Mama D, cutting some funkadelic knee-deep vocals over the top of that one. Happy birthday, George Clinton. And of course, the original Four Party Groove by Showbiz and AG is some Brother McDuff with Strolling Blues. I actually let that one play out for a little bit because it's so dope. Absolutely love that. And yes, it was sampled by Funkmaster Flex as well with Yes Y'all, You Don't Stop. And what you heard, Mama Throwdown, was the original mix of that one. We then hit you with a little bit of classic party tracks with Funky Rugga. That was straight off 12 inch right there. And of course, because it sampled a little bit of Lucy Pearl amongst other classic tracks, Mama had to throw down that one next, which was some Don't Mess With My Man. Then a bit of Music Soul Child with Just Friends. And of course, that took me way back to my Lotel days, and I had to hit a couple more classics from that time by Coffee Brown after the party. And of course, Tyrese's Off The Heezy, which sampled some Bernard Wright, Master Rocker. So I had to throw that one down there after. And of course, one of my faves, Bread Sandwiches by Bernard Wright as well, sampled by the next one, which is by the Malka Family.

You can check it out online. And of course, since we kicked it all off with some George, we hit a bit more George Clinton with Why Should I Dog You Out? And of course, taking out the episode with some Trouble Funk. I am going to give you a bit more Trouble Funk. We are going to cut over to Saturday Night Live from Washington, D.C. Part 2 is what we're going to hit. And that also includes some classic moments. Feel free to check it out in full online. For now, time for yours truly, Mama D, to sign out for another one. Thank you for tuning into this one. 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Until the next one, though, yours truly, Mama D, I'll be back same time, same channel to do it up all again and go on another freestyle musical journey through time.

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19: You are now tuned in to episode 103 of 1212s, as heard across the nation with thanks to the Community Radio Network. This is yours truly, DJ D. I will be your host over the next hour as we go on a bit of a journey around the globe and feature 100 DJs creating a mix from 12 of their 12-inch vinyl records. Now on this episode, we head on over to Denmark and we visit a DJ that goes by the name of Nebo. He is a Danish hip-hop vinyl DJ with almost 20 years of experience, as well as a multiple winner of Reloop's Mixtape Monday competition. Now, he has supplied us with a mix of some of his favourite 12-inch vinyl records. It does feature a lot of Danish and European influence as well in both the rappers and especially with the producers. So I think it is high time that we get back into this wonderful project and feature mix number 80 of 100 coming to us direct from DK. Sending big ups and much love to you, Nebo. Thank you for putting this one together. All right, my people, get ready to turn those speakers all the way up. Here we go with DJ Nebo in the mix.

have been listening to episode 103 of 1212s as heard across Australia with thanks to the Community Radio Network. This is yours truly, DJ D, hopping on the mic one last time to wrap up this episode and give much thanks to Nebo, direct from Denmark. Thank you so much for putting this one together. It's always a bit of a journey when you do have to dig through some of those 12-inch vinyl records that you may not have played or touched in some time, especially with Nebo having almost 20 years experience in the game. So no doubt we were blowing some dust off of those. I hope you enjoyed the journey, Nebo. We definitely enjoyed listening to it. So thank you for putting that one together. As always, you can catch past episodes on Mixcloud. This time it's under my own page, under DJ D Worldwide. So feel free to check that out online anytime, and feel free to follow us on Instagram under 1212s. That's 1200TWELVES. Now, we are nearing the end of this project. We've only got 20 more DJs to go. So I will keep you posted as we move along, and I can tell you there are a couple more super dope mixes on the way. So stay tuned, and I hope you've enjoyed this episode as well as some of the past ones. Yours truly, DJ D, signing out for another one. We've got a little bit more time, so I'm going to throw down one of my own 12-inch records right here, right now, to take out this episode. Wishing you a wonderful week and weekend to come. Signing out for episode 103 of 1212s. Peace out.

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23: Hello, I'm Shannon Kirkwood. A judge has extended a gag order to protect more than a dozen eyewitnesses and survivors of the Bondi terror attack. Downing Centre local court judge Karen Stafford says the order covers 20 people and will ensure they're protected from re-traumatisation and threats to their safety. It prohibits the publication of any information which would tend to identify the individuals. Judge Stafford said today the order is intended to ensure other witnesses wouldn't be deterred from giving testimony at the Royal Commission into Anti-Semitism and Social Cohesion. Emergency services ministers are meeting today ahead of next week's test of the National Emergency Warning System. AusAlert will conduct the test on Monday, despite concerns about Australians who have hidden phones for safety reasons. Federal Emergency Services Minister Christy McBain is reassuring Australians who may have concerns about the test.
1: If receiving an AusAlert test will disrupt you or cause you and your family to feel unsafe, we ask that you turn off your mobile device or switch them to aeroplane mode before the scheduled test time. The guide to staying safe during the AusAlert national test recommends you leave your device off or in aeroplane mode for at least 24 hours after the test.
23: A post-budget survey of property professionals has delivered a poor report card for negative gearing reform. Laura Devoy has more.
9: The Australian Property Institute's latest market outlook reveals 82% of respondents identified negative gearing reform as the most widely cited downward pressure on residential prices, while residential sentiment fell from 6 to 5 on the 10-point scale. The survey also revealed there's a general feeling no one will be better off under the negative gearing reform. API Chief Economist Dr. Sherman Chan says the survey confirms the market is pricing the reforms now, more than a year before they come into effect.
23: The Senior Australian of the Year and co-founder of Dementia Australia is drawing attention to the challenges of post-diagnostic care. Professor Henry Brodaty is in Adelaide today to advance dementia prevention. Speaking to National Radio News, he says no one explains to those newly diagnosed what to expect.
21: We can do rehabilitation the same way you do after stroke. We can help people live many years positively before the late stages of dementia. There are cognitive rehabilitation programs and cognitive stimulation programs. Occupational therapists and allied health can do a lot to help people. It's an area that really deserves more attention.
23: Saudi Arabia and the United States have formally agreed to a new civilian nuclear program. The 30-year deal has been approved by US President Donald Trump. It will provide American companies a central role in developing Saudi Arabia's nuclear infrastructure and stop other nations from contributing to that process. Environmental activists are speaking out against a proposed data centre in the Northern Territory. The NT government says Beetaloo Digital has been granted an exclusive commitment over 185 kilometres of land, about 30 kilometres from Darwin. The company wants to build a computing infrastructure project for AI, cloud computing and data processing, as well as on-site gas-fired power generation. Greenpeace says the centre's use of fossil fuel is a major concern and is calling on the federal government to bring forward proposed AI regulations. To sport now in AFL, Melbourne has received a major boost with vice-captain Jack Viney returning to training today. He hasn't played this season due to back and Achilles injuries. And in cricket, Sydney Thunder captain David Warner has pleaded guilty to drink driving, placing his future in the role in doubt.
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Also coming up very shortly, some tunes from the jungle. Jungles from the 50s of rockabilly bands that done that sort of stuff then went wild, and they were real wild cats too, and rockabilly soul groove goodies powered by rhythm and filled by the blues. Skirt swirlers from the land of gaiters and gumbo, South Louisiana and Southeast Texas, shaking and a stomping.

We have some wild tracks from the jungles, and also we have some country segment, and some Restless Dolls too as well, from the 50s as well, some blues later on the show, but first of all let's have this one by The Crew, and it's titled The Jungle, no it's The Jaguar Hunt.

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I said, don't go on there after him. I got a new woman that I'm going to grab your spear. I said, go to the motherfucker.

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They were.

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You was a lying liar.

Strangers there. Title, instrumentally done, was The Mongol Monster. And of course, you are listening to Kelly's Country Radio Show. Into the Jungle, Kelly's Jungle Radio Show at the moment. And those tracks beforehand. Ah, yes. Wild 50s. Straight out of the jungle of rock and roll. And we had Kay Ray there. I Want Some of That. We just did. And we had The Lion from Duke Mitchell. And the Jaguar Hunt from The Crew. Maybe these songs are suited to the Dangerous Animals program on the radio Mondays with Dan and Nella. They'd like these jungle sounds of dangerous, vicious animals. Probably suits. Let's have another one for them. And we continue on hunting in the jungles of the 50s on Kelly's Country Radio Show.

Thank you.

from Bo and Joe and the Night Riders. Before that we had Tanita from Jack Rogers and Deep in the Jungle from Lincoln Chase. Might chase ourselves out of here of the jungle. Those tracks for dedication to Dan and Nella, Dangerous Animals in the Jungles.

Let's get out of this jungle. We'll have some country coming up very shortly to soothe things down on Kelly's Country Radio Show. But first of all, I've got a screw.

Gene Dining, as in dining, my boyfriend. And before that, we had some Rockin' the Blues with Peggy Griffin. We'll be rocking them blues later on the show, but Peggy Griffin there with that track. Shanty Tramp from Betty Dixon, and Judy Torbett with I'm Wise to You Now. Rockabilly Fillies from the 50s, and of course, just strange enough, we did have an instrumental from Chicken Scratchin' from Ronnie as well, and that scratched out of the jungle, that one. So there you are. You listen to Cali's Country Radio Show this afternoon on Free Trip B 99.9 Voice FM. Jungles from the 50s, and of course, another artist that I've been featuring over the years on the radio is the legend Bo Diddley. I did see him a couple of occasions over the years. When Bo Diddley died in June the 2nd, 2008, of heart failure at his home in Archer, Florida, that is, the world's media covered the news on the remarkable level. It was a reminder to the great general public that he was a man who had, along with several other artists, reshaped the course of popular music in the early 60s. Along with his fellow recording artists at Chicago's Chess Records, like Chuck Berry and Muddy Waters, his songs and recordings had influenced a generation of countless tributes poured in, especially from Mick Jagger of the Stones, issued a statement which began, "He was a wonderful original musician who was an enormous force in music, especially the blues, and was a big influence of the Rolling Stones. He was generous to his early years when he learned a lot from them," or him. Jagger continued to praise Bo's original ad and will never see his likes again. In the days followed by his death, tributes were also paid by United States President George W. Bush. The United States House of Representatives and was posthumously awarded a Doctor of Fine Arts degree by the University of Florida for his influence of American popular music, especially in the 50s. I'm going to play a couple of rare tracks from Bo Diddley. We're pretty familiar with his sound, like it has come from the jungles of Africa or whatever. But let's have a vacation song, unreleased stuff, Bo's Vacation, and we'll follow that with a couple of other rare tracks before the news. You're on Cali's Country Radio Show, Ballarat's Community Radio, Free Trip B 99.9, Voice FM.

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1: Hello, I'm Shannon Kirkwood. A respiratory and infectious disease physician is asking for a rethink of Australia's approach toward illicit tobacco. Speaking at the National Press Club in Canberra today, Dr. Nick Coatsworth has appeared alongside global illicit trade and financial investigator Rowan Pike and Liberal MP Mary Aldred. The trio have been discussing the challenge of illicit tobacco, the impact on public health, government revenue, community and retail staff safety, and law enforcement. Dr. Coatsworth says fixing the mess is a difficult one given the role of big tobacco.
2: We must either temporarily align with some of the objectives of the worst corporate citizens on the planet, or surrender our youth or disadvantaged smokers to an illegal market. That is the choice that presents itself today.
1: He says harm reduction must be a focus of health institutions. Energy retailer Origin Energy says it is investigating a potential security incident. In a statement, the retailer says it may have involved unauthorised access to some customers' data, but doesn't believe that data includes customer credit card or bank details. The alleged attacker is reportedly claiming to have accessed the personal details of around 2 million customers. Federal Foreign Minister Penny Wong has met with her Chinese counterpart on the sidelines of the ASEAN conference in the Philippines today. She's raised Australia's concerns over Beijing's nuclear-capable missile test earlier this month, which landed near Tuvalu. Minister Wong also told Wang Yi Australia will continue to raise concerns around safe and professional military conduct and the importance of transparency. China maintains the test was routine and complied with international law. Australians who've experienced miscarriage and early pregnancy loss have a new support option. The Department of Health, Disability and Ageing has launched a miscarriage education and awareness campaign offering resources to break down common misconceptions. It's estimated the miscarriage rate in Australia is 1 in 4 confirmed pregnancies. Program Ambassador Dr. Yana Pittman, who has experienced 4 miscarriages, says the advice will better support those affected.
3: It was physical. The hormonal changes were enormous. It was the emotional, the idea of this life that I was picturing and the child that I was hoping to welcome into my family. But of course, it's different for everyone, which is why this program, Miscarriage Matters, is so important to open these conversations and give family members and community tools to talk to someone going through this chapter.
1: The central bank says its latest survey results indicate higher trust in the institution is associated with lower inflation expectations. The RBA says the insights also show there's a strong demand for information about the economy, with most Australians expressing interest in learning more. It says the findings highlight the critical role for clear, accessible and targeted communication. New research shows being frail could accelerate the onset of dementia. Laura Devoy has the details.
4: A study by the University of Queensland found older adults living with frailty are diagnosed with dementia 2 to 3 years earlier than those who are less frail. But Dr. David Ward says frailty is often preventable and treatable. Dr. Ward says regular exercise, especially strength training, can delay, reduce and in some cases improve frailty, particularly when combined with good nutrition and social engagement. Dementia is the leading cause of death in Australia. Around 250 people are diagnosed every day.
1: Now to sports. Socceroos attacker Nestori Irrincunda is reportedly on the brink of signing a $33 million deal with Portuguese giants Sporting CP. The former Adelaide United star is reportedly nearing a permanent transfer from English championship side Watford.
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Diddley there, and Bo Diddley's Loose, that track. And before that track was Bo Diddley Is a Lover. And the Congo was the track before that. And before the news, we snuck in Bo's Vacation in tribute to Bo Diddley, the gunslinger, from Chess Records, going back to the mid-50s. And of course, he's a legend. And of course, the Rolling Stones, I must add, were influenced by him, such as The Who and lots of other British bands throughout that decade. And later on, Bo Diddley is a gun man. Soon the Rolling Stones liked him. I've got a couple of tracks to play from the Rolling Stones' new release, Foreign Tongues, just come freshly in the studio here. So I am a devoted Rolling Stones fan over the years. Lots have changed since then. I'm a deep-hearted, let's say old-school Stones. But this release has something totally different. It's pretty good. It's very well produced, probably overproduced. All new songs, and I'm not sure at the moment whether a tour will evolve over this, so I very much doubt it. But here's a couple of tracks from it. Foreign Tongues I'm talking about. And of course you're all familiar with the Rolling Stones, aren't you? Of course you are. They're still alive, they're still going. Greatest rock and roll band in history. Here, boyf. These songs are going out to regular listeners of mine as a speciality who liked the Rolling Stones in their day, I'm sure. And it's going out to Ricky B. Good, because he's been good over the years for the Stones. He's a regular listener to listen to Stones. And also Rex Software Sounds and Pat of Talbot Street South. He's a Rolling Stones stroller, like we all are. I'm only going to play select two tracks off it, so I'm very generous in that. For the first time in history, the Rolling Stones have re-evolved here, Kelly's Country Radio Show. Let's have this one, Rough and Twisted, like I am sometimes, and we'll follow that with In the Stars. I'm sure they went to the stars and got that one from. Great riffs on riff guitar, Mr. Keith Hard Richards as well. Here's Rough and Twisted

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They was in the stars there, from the stars, I guess, and Rough and Twisted. And of course, there's a lot of good production on this release, produced by Andrew Watt, and probably well known in the production business, he'd have to be. There's a few artists on it. There's Paul McCartney, Stevie Winwood, and lots of other numerous artists that are familiar with the Stones recently. Okay, on with the show. We've got better turn country now. I've been in the jungles too long. Let's have some swing, bit of western swing, countryside of it, from Wayne Hancock. He's Jump Blues from his release of Viper of Melody. And we'll have some more country to simmer down there. I hope those people like that. Ricky B. Good and Pat from Talbot Street South and Rex Software Sounds. The new Rolling Stone sounds, boys. So get out there and get it. It's available locally. It's in box sets and everything. And you just heard it for the first time here in Kelly's Country Radio Show. Yeah. Get yourself the new Stones release.

Whiskey Town, from their release of Strangers Alimatic, and that track, Excuse Me While I Break My Heart Tonight. And the first track was In Town, released back in 1997. And before that we had Wayne Hancock. Wayne the Train Hancock, from his Viper of Melody release. Those tracks, Driving My Young Life Away and Jumping the Blues. Let's continue on with some more country, local country from Ballarat here, and here's a release from Jeremy Beggs, release recently, and it's from his Long Road release. It's been a long road these days, and the cost of living will tell you that. But let's have this one from him, and The Mess I'm In. Here on Telly's Country Radio Show.

0: That was Lord Dockery and the Tennesseans and Dream Girl. Tracks before that we had Charlie Crockett from his Valley release and other Autobotical tunes. They were The Valley Itself, Borrowed Time, and Five More Miles. Before that was Jeremy Beggs with The Mess I'm In from his Long Road release. And we did fit a Johnny Cash song in there with Jim Newsbitt, Working All My Life, tribute from the House of Cashelites, another helping of the man in black who walked the line out of Folsom Prison. Okay, it's coming up to the news time shortly. I better add that up. Let's have the real Johnny Cash, and I'll be back with some blues, recent local blues that's happening, and other blues around the place.
1: While traveling this land from border to border and from sea to sea, there have been a few occasions to leave the beaten path and to find the peace and quiet that's food for thought in just walking through a trackless forest, or exploring ruins of the earliest settlers, or walking along a creek bed, hoping to find a relic such as a tomahawk, an axe, or even an arrowhead left by a race of long since vanished Indians. There's a great thrill, and it's a wonderful feeling to find a flint arrowhead.

over fields of new-turned sod, and in communion with my God, I walked alone. In a furrow bed, I found an arrowhead chiseled from stone. I don't know how long ago some red man drew his bow on its last flight. Or did he drop it here, afraid white men were near to attack at night? I do know this one thing, beyond all questioning, 'twas made to kill. And proof of a master trade is in this arrowhead he made, fashioned with skill. That I inherited this ground is denied by this stone I found. But when and by who? Come join me in my tracks, then let's stop and look back to the vale and through. In love and peace we'll see the shadows in the trees and voices too. But quietly, slowly tread this home of the forgotten dead whose bones are dust. I'm proud that their craftsman's skill survives the ages still, left in my trust.

0: Cisco Clifton had a filling station about a mile and a half from town. Most cars passed unless they were out of gas, so Cisco was always around. Regular gas was all that he sold except tobacco, matches, and oil. Other than that, he fixed lots of flats, keeping Cisco's rough hands soiled. He'd wipe the glass and check the air, and 100 times a day, he patiently gave directions on how to get to the state highway. Usually he'd give them water or a tire or two some air, and once a big black Cadillac spent $7 there. He'd give anybody anything they'd ask and lend anything he had, his tools or tires, bumper jacks or wire, to the good ones or the bad.
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2: Good afternoon, I'm Shannon Kirkwood. The Jewish Community Council of Victoria has questioned the role of police in the ongoing pro-Palestine protests in Melbourne. CEO Naomi Levin has appeared before the Royal Commission into Anti-Semitism and Social Cohesion today, where she spoke of the disconnect between leadership and members of the community.
3: They were seeing Jewish people told to leave the CBD or told to vacate for their own safety, while other people with other views or belonging to other cultural groups were allowed to freely every week move through the CBD.
2: Acting Commander of Counter-Terrorism Group Victoria Police, Kelvin Gale, is giving evidence this afternoon. One Nation leader Pauline Hanson has attracted criticism for her comments on domestic violence. Speaking to 4BC today, Senator Hanson said domestic violence is a scourge, but she said it can be a two-way street, as both men and women can lose their temper.
4: I'm not going to go into detail, but I've been through it myself in my life. And I just feel that if you're not in a house where you feel safe, you feel you don't want to be there, then you shouldn't put up with it.
2: Brittany Higgins has described the comments as atrocious. If this story has raised concerns, you can call the 24-hour National Sexual Assault, Family and Domestic Violence Counselling Line 1800RESPECT on 1800 737 732. The cost for people leaving domestic and family violence has been found to have risen dramatically over the past decade. Anglicare Sydney has put the total cost of leaving a violent home at $7,017. A decade ago, it was just under $4,100. The study examined the immediate costs of leaving and the follow-on costs of rebuilding a household and establishing safety. Anglicare is calling for stronger, immediate financial supports for victim survivors. A long-running legal dispute involving Hollywood actor and director Rebel Wilson and an Australian actress has come to an end. Ms. Wilson has been found not to have defamed Charlotte McGuinness, her co-star, in a series of social media posts. In handing down her judgment this afternoon, Justice Elizabeth Raper said Ms. McGuinness failed to establish the matter caused or was likely to cause serious harm. Judge Raper has ordered Ms. McGuinness's application be dismissed and she pay Ms. Wilson's legal costs. Tasmania can expect snowfall above 300 or 400 metres tomorrow. The Bureau of Meteorology says damaging wind gusts of 100 kilometres an hour are also forecast to hit southern Tasmania from Thursday afternoon. The Bureau's Angus Hines has the latest.
5: We see a shift down here in the southeast, particularly Tasmania. A succession of cold fronts and troughs crossing the southern state here, bringing some very wintry conditions across Tasmania, clipping parts of southern Victoria at times through Thursday as well.
2: A South Korean Michelin-starred restaurant owner accused of using ants as a dessert garnish is now awaiting the outcome of a court case. Prosecutors are seeking a one-year jail term for the owner and a fine over the use of ants in the desserts. They are not among the 10 insect species approved for human consumption in South Korea. The case was brought about after diners posted photographs online of dishes sprinkled with ants. The verdict is due to be handed down in September. And after a fourth place at the Eurovision Song Contest in May, Australian pop star Delta Goodrum has announced a UK and European tour for next year. To sport, Mark Keane has been ruled out of Adelaide's contest against Collingwood tomorrow night due to illness. Nick Murray will replace him. Meantime, Melbourne has received a major boost with vice-captain Jack Viney returning to training.
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0: Tony Joe White there with that uncut cuts set title Set the Hook. Real swampy rocky blues there for the start. And this is our segment on Kelly's Country Radio Show for the blues part of the show. Later on we'll be putting in or fitting in some reggae as well. But there we are, Stomps from the Swamps of Louisiana. A Wampus Stomper from Tony Joe White. And Tony Joe White is no stranger to the blues, believe me. He born and raised in Louisiana, but he got his hook blues from Texas, of all places. And the more he stayed in Texas, the more he collaborated with the blues, especially with a bluesman like Lightnin' Hopkins, whom he truly adored. And also another blues legend, the legendary John Lee Hooker. I'm going to play a track from Tony Joe White's blues section, and I'm in the process of doing a special next week of Tony Joe White, the Swampster from Louisiana. And this one's the bluesy one, and everybody knows this one. Boom, boom, boom. And of course there's a live edition of that he done over in Sweden a few years ago. Let's blast off with this one from Tony Joe White in our segment of the blues here on Kelly's Country Radio Show, Ballarat's Community Radio, 3BBB 99.9 Voice FM. Boom, boom, boom.
1: Could you dig in, Swan?

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And before that, of course, we had Tony Joe White and his version of Boom Boom Boom. What a blast of a song. And that is co-written by John Lee Hooker. Hope you enjoyed that. Let's have some more rhythm and blues from the Bayou of Louisiana. And grooving goodies here from the swamps, of the stomps of the swamps, powered by rhythm and fueled by the blues of these artists. Let's start off with this one from Charles Morris and When It Rains, It Really Pours, down in the swamps of Louisiana.

bayou down in Louisiana, down the swamps of Louisiana. Those grooving goodies, they were Take It On Home to Grandma from Lester Robson and Would You Believe the Upsetters. That's going back to 1958. And Clarence Gaylo, I'll Never Hold It Against You. And Leroy Washington was there with Baby Please Come Home. Okay, some blues news coming up next month, Saturday the 15th of August and Sunday the 16th.

2 days of blues here in Ballarat. Presenting the Ballarat Blues Festival at the Painted Lady. These artists are on the Saturday the 15th is Nick Dog Trembath. There's also the Two Tones of Perrin, Benny G and the TK Reeve Band. These are all blues from all over the place, I guess. Johnny Rooster and Salty Dog, they're local here. The Windsavers are there too as well, and Heavy Kicks. We'll get some kicks out of them blues, boy. 2 days and 13 acts of over 12 hours of live music at that event, the Painted Lady. And of course, tickets, $55 for a day pass and $95 for the weekend pass. Bookings are www.ballaratbluesfest.com.au. So book in for those events, come up, it'll be all online there. Let's have an act that's playing there, and we all know the local outfits there, and this one from Salty Dog. They're playing there that afternoon, Saturday, 15th August. Here's a track from theirs. This is a popular one, this one. It's an old Muddy Waters track. Okay, written by Muddy Waters. It's got that Chicago sound, the Mississippi Deltas type of stuff. Let's have it from Steve Player here from Salty Dog. And then we may have time for some gospel. And also, I must mention while I'm talking about blues, tune in noon on Sunday, 12 noon, to Neil Mack, the blues show from 12 to 1 p.m. every Sunday at that time. But let's have Steve later and

you start moaning, something funny happens to you. And sometimes I would hear somebody over there in the amen corner. When they said,

feeling good. With that track from the Campbell Brothers featuring Katie Jackson, bit of gospel, blessed by the Lord there, and the Staple Singers before that of Going Away, and the Reverend Clarice Robertson with Morning Evening. Hope you have enjoyed this afternoon and do have a good evening, because coming up next at 4 o'clock is Rod for Drive, and of course Overcome, tracks from the Rhythm and Funk series. Oh, feeling good all over. Here's some shows to look out for. As I mentioned, Sunday at noon, the Blues Show, presented by Neil Mack, featuring Chicago, Oz and local blues. Followed at Sunday, I mean the same day, of course, 1 p.m, Reggae Rhythms, featuring ska, rocksteady, dancehall and dub. Also 60s and 70s reggae from Kingston, Jamaica, hosted by DJ myself, Lewis J. And also Thursday tomorrow, that spectacular show is causing good mentioning here, good news, is the Rat Run with Dan Kalkin. He features local gig guide, independent new age rock, special guests and cult movie reviews, and you will be feeling good after those shows. Cheerios to regular listeners going out there listening in. I love yous. 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Thank you, my cheery regular listeners. They are Rob and Roy, the Derby Boys, and Ricky Begood, Ricky BP as we know him, Rick Software Sounds. He sounds good on a Tuesday on Drive, playing all his long plays and all that. Thanks, Rex, for that. I've been meaning to get to you to lend some of mine. To Happy Care of Kank Wolverine Records. Also to Dave Kerr, player D as we know. Mr. Jazzman, Mr. Feel Good, like we all are. Wayne the Train Calibre of Mount Clear, Rowley of Black Hill, and Pat from Talbot Street South. Also to Noel Dobbin as well. We might have some reggae if we've got time. Oh, we'll have time anyway. The Lord's going to let me do it. Here's Lee Scratch Perry in the early days, and it's titled Do Your Thing.

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1: And I'm William Broome.
0: And welcome to It's Time, the show where we look at the best of the Australian national charts between the 60s and the 90s, using the Kent Music Report, the Australian Music Report, and the ARIA charts. Today we're looking at the best of the charts from this week in 1997. William, what's coming up on today's show?
1: Coming up on today's show, we've got Blur, Savage Garden, Leonardo's Bride and Quindon Tarver.
2: And let's start off today's show at number 20 on the Australian National Charts this week on the 28th of July 1997. Here's British band Oasis and You Know What I Mean.

0: That's Do You Know What I Mean by Oasis at number 20 on the Australian National Charts this week on the 28th of July 1997. It was the lead single from Oasis's third album, Be Here Now. Written by Noel Gallagher, the track is characterised by its massive layered production, featuring feedback, Morse code, and various Beatles references. Noel Gallagher admitted the lyrics were intentionally vague, although the line, coming in a mess, going out in style, reflected the band's rise from Manchester to global stardom.
1: Debuting at number 19 on the Australian Singles Chart this week on the 28th of July 1997 was French duo Daft Punk and Around the World.

0: Daft Punk and Around the World, debuting at number 19 in the Australian charts this week on the 28th of July 1997, and that single went on to peak at number 8 in the Australian singles chart the following month. The track is noted for its extreme simplicity, featuring a steady synthesizer bassline influenced by Chic's Good Times. The lyrics consist entirely of the song's title, repeated 144 times in the album version and 80 times in the radio version. In 2017, a computer science analysis of 15,000 hits identified it as the most repetitive song in Billboard Hot 100 history in the United States.
1: Falling down the Australian national charts this week on the 28th of July 1997 from number 13 back to number 18 were Real McCoy with One More Time.

0: That's German band Real McCoy with One More Time at number 18 on the Australian National Charts this week on the 28th of July 1997. And that single had peaked at number 5 here in Australia the previous month. This Eurodance track served as the lead single from the project's second album and became a major commercial success in Australia, earning a platinum certification.
1: Falling down the charts from number 8 to number 13 this week on the 28th of July 1997 was British band Blur and Song 2.

0: That's Blur and Song 2 at number 13 in the Australian Singles Chart this week on the 28th of July 1997. And that single had peaked at number 6 on the Australian Singles Chart 3 weeks earlier. Intended as a joke to blow the heads off record executives, Song 2 was a deliberate parody of the grunge genre. Guitarist Graham Coxon pushed for an amateurist lounge sound contrast with the original slow acoustic demo, which featured the woohoo hook as a whistle. Despite the band's belief that the track was too extreme, it became a global hit, peaking at number 2 in the UK and number 4 here in Australia. The title remained a placeholder for its second track position on the 1997 self-titled album. The music video, directed by Sophie Muller, shows the band being physically thrown against walls by the volume of their amplifiers.
1: Falling down the Australian national charts this week on the 28th of July 1997, from number 7 back to number 12 were Australian bands Silverchair and Cemetery.

0: That Cemetery by Silverchair at number 12 on the Australian National Charts this week on the 28th of July 1997. And that single had peaked at number 4 here in Australia 2 weeks earlier. A departure from the heavy grunge sound of their debut, Cemetery was released in 1997 as the third single from Silverchair's second album, Freak Show.
1: Falling down the charts, 3 places from number 6 to number 9 this week, on the 28th of July 1997, was Australian duo Savage Garden and Break Me, Shake Me.

0: Break Me, Shake Me by Savage Garden there at number 9 on the Australian Singles Chart this week on the 28th of July 1997. And that single had peaked at number 4 on the Australian Singles Chart the previous month. Drawing inspiration from high school debates over Madonna and Michael Jackson, Break Me, Shake Me was released in 1997 as the fourth single from Savage Garden's debut album. Vocalist Darren Hayes cited Jackson as a primary influence, often mashing the track with Jackson's hits during live sets.
1: Let's have a look at the top 10 albums of the week this week on the 28th of July 1997 here in Australia. At number 10 we had Album of the Year by Faith No More. At number 9, OK Computer by Radiohead. At number 8, Spice by the Spice Girls. At number 7, The Fat of the Land by The Prodigy. At number 6, Songs from the South, Greatest Hits by Paul Kelly. At number 5, My Promise by No Mercy. At number 4, Savage Garden by Savage Garden. At number 3, Middle of Nowhere by Hanson. At number 2, Triple J Hottest 104 by various artists. And at number 1, In Deep by Tina Arena. That peaked at number 1 for 2 non-consecutive weeks, and this was its first week at number 1. Well, let's have a look at the number 6 album for the week, Songs from the South, Greatest Hits by Paul Kelly. That peaked at number 1 for 2 weeks the previous month. This 1997 compilation captured the definitive output of one of Australia's most revered singer-songwriters. Paul Kelly's work often explores the unique landscapes and social fabric of Australia. Well, let's have a listen to one of the tracks from that album. Here's From Little Things, Big Things Grow.

victorious people. Let the stars keep on turning. We have friends in the south, in the cities and towns. Years went by, 8 long years of waiting, till one day a tall stranger appeared in the land. And he came with lawyers, and he came with great ceremony, and through

0: That's from Little Things, Big Things Grow, from the number 6 album of the week this week on the 28th of July 1997. Songs from the South, Greatest Hits by Paul Kelly.
1: Let's take a look at the news headlines for July 1997. On the 1st of July, the telecommunications market is deregulated, allowing the entry of competitors other than Telstra and Optus. Also on the 1st of July, when Britain hands back Hong Kong to the People's Republic of China on that day, Prime Minister John Howard warns China that it must keep its promise to maintain Hong Kong's freedom and autonomy. On the 2nd of July, the Bank of Thailand floats the baht, triggering the Asian financial crisis. On the 13th of July, a crowd of over 100,000 people watches the Royal Canberra Hospital implosion. A 12-year-old girl, Katie Bender, is killed instantly, and 9 others are injured when debris from the site travels across Lake Burley Griffin. On the 30th of July, 18 people are killed in the Thredbo landslide in the Snowy Mountains Resort in New South Wales. And finally, on the 30th of July, New South Wales Premier Bob Carr announces that New South Wales police will employ Korean police and intelligence officers to help crack down on organised crime gangs as investigations continue into Korean loan shark operations at Sydney Harbour Casino.
0: You're listening to It's Time, the show where we look at the best of the Australian national charts between the 60s and the 90s, using the Kent Music Report, the Australian Music Report and the ARIA charts. Today we're looking at the best of the charts from this week in 1997.
1: With a song that had peaked at number 5 on the Australian singles chart the previous week, Leonardo's Bride were at number 6 on the Australian singles chart this week on the 28th of July 1997 with Even When I'm Sleeping.

0: That's Leonardo's Bride, and Even When I'm Sleeping at number 6 in the Australian Singles Chart this week on the 28th of July 1997. And that single had peaked at number 5 on the Australian Singles Chart the previous week. Written by Dean Manning, the track reflects the songwriting chemistry between Manning and vocalist Abby Dobson, who formed the group after busking across Europe and America. In July 1997, the single peaked at number 4 on the ARIA charts and earned a gold certification, later winning Song of the Year at the 1998 APRA Music Awards.
1: And rising up the Australian national charts this week on the 28th of July 1997 from number 10 to number 4 was Meredith Brooks and Bitch.

0: That's Bitch by Meredith Brooks at number 4 on the Australian National Charts this week on the 28th of July 1997. And that single went on to peak at number 2 here in Australia 2 weeks later. Born from professional frustration and a desire for self-acceptance, the song was intended to reclaim its title as a celebration of a woman's complex moods. Despite initial label hesitation over the lyrics, the track became a global hit, peaking at number 2 in the US, Canada, and here in Australia.
1: Falling off the top spot from number 1 to number 2 this week on the 28th of July 1997 were American brothers Hanson and M-Bop.

0: Jackson there and Mbop at number two on the Australian Singles Chart this week on the 28th of July 1997. And that single had peaked at number one for 7 weeks the previous 7 weeks. And it was also the sixth best charting single of the year here in Australia. Released in March 1997 as the lead single for Middle of Nowhere, the song topped the charts in 12 countries, including the US, UK and Australia. Despite its candy-coated pop exterior, Zach Hanson explained that the lyrics address the futility of life and the importance of holding on to meaningful relationships as time passes.
1: Okay, let's have a look at the top 10 singles of the week on the 28th of July 1997 here in Australia. At number 10 we had How Come, How Long by Babyface featuring Stevie Wonder. At number 9, Break Me, Shake Me by Savage Garden. At number 8, You Weren't Meant For Me by Jewel. At number 7, Burn by Tina Arena. At number 6, Even When I'm Sleeping by Leonardo's Bride. At number 5, Hard To Say I'm Sorry by As Yet featuring Peter Cetera. At number 4, Bitch by Meredith Brooks. At number 3, I'll Be Missing You by Puff Daddy featuring Faith Evans. At number 2, Mbop by Hanson. And at number 1, a song that peaked at the top spot for 1 week only. Here's Quindon Tava and his version of When Doves Cry.

0: cry.
1: That's When Doves Cry by Quindon Tarver, which only spent 1 week at the top this week on the 28th of July 1997. Best known for his contributions to the 1996 Romeo and Juliet soundtrack, Quindon Tarver appeared in the film as a choir boy during the secret wedding scene. His covers of Prince's When Doves Cry and Rosalía's Everybody's Free became signature tracks on the double platinum album.
2: Well, that's the show for another week. Thanks go to David Kent and his website www.australianchartbooks.com.au for the use of his Kent Music Report and Australian Music Report charts in the show. News headlines are mostly sourced from the Chronicle of the 20th Century, published by Penguin. I'm William Broom.
1: And I'm Barry Mackay.
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0: so manic in the day, all so crazy in the night. I think I'm losing my mind.
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Your feet and body

This light that meant not much before.

0: Across Australia, this is the Community Radio Network.
1: BBC News, I'm John Shea. The FIFA president Gianni Infantino is under sustained pressure after he was forced to scrap his plan to sell a stake in the World Cup and other football tournaments to private investors. The European Confederation, UEFA, said it had lost confidence in his leadership. Joe Linsky reports.
2: FIFA's controversial plan to sell off parts of the World Cup to private investors is now over. Gianni Infantino has admitted defeat, and now the future of his FIFA presidency is under threat too. UEFA was one of the three confederations which had threatened to boycott the tournament if the plans went through. In what was another strong statement, European football's governing body also said they'd now lost confidence in Mr. Infantino's leadership. CONCACAF, who run football in North and Central America, have now added to the pressure, calling the proposals a unilateral and egregious act of poor governance and leadership.
1: The European Union has convened emergency talks on Tuesday to discuss the migration crisis in Ceuta after tense exchanges between Spain and other member states. In a joint letter, 22 EU countries expressed serious concern about the influx of more than 50,000 people into the Spanish territory from Morocco. Sarah Rainsford in Rome has the latest.
3: The reports that we have do seem to suggest that almost everybody has returned, escorted back through the border from Ceuta to Morocco by Spanish police and military who are sent there as reinforcements. The Spanish are now erecting an extra kind of barrier, so they're putting a barrier into the sea to try to prevent any kind of repeat of this large number of people coming across, swimming, as we remember, from Morocco to Ceuta. They will patrol that with extra boats. They are also pulling bodies from the water. We now know at least 67 people died.
1: The British Nepali climber Nirmal Purja has died in the avalanche that struck Pakistan's Broad Peak on Thursday, his expedition company has confirmed. He was 43. Elite experts said it had also confirmed the deaths of the other nine members of the team. The Nepali Prime Minister, Balendra Shah, has offered his condolences. Naila Kiani is a spokesperson for the Alpine Club of Pakistan, which is involved in the rescue efforts.
4: He wasn't just an experienced and a very strong climber. He led many of these expeditions I was on. He was very fearless. He made impossible happen. Very, very unfortunate that it was out of anybody's control. There was a massive avalanche.
1: The authorities in Italy are putting nearly all major cities on the highest alert from Monday in preparation for a new fourth heat wave. The health ministry says temperatures are likely to reach the high 30s Celsius and could pass 40. It says such temperatures can have harmful effects on even healthy and active people, not just those at risk. This is the latest world news from the BBC. Firefighters in southeastern France have brought in reinforcements to tackle a wildfire that rekindled on Friday and has now consumed 15 square kilometres of land in the Var department. A local fire chief said temperatures were heading towards 40 degrees and humidity was very low, compounding difficulties. Israeli airstrikes have killed two people in Gaza a day after Hamas agreed to a deal to end the war with Israel. The Israeli military claimed it was targeting Hamas operatives but gave no details. Gaza's civil defense agency has reported extensive damage caused by an Israeli strike on a storage facility for medical supplies belonging to Al-Aqsa Hospital. Khalil Al-Dakran is a spokesman for the Hamas-run health ministry.
5: The immense destructive power of the missiles used completely destroyed two out of four warehouses and severely damaged the other two. The bombing also caused extensive damage to the outpatient clinic, resulting in the loss and destruction of vital quantities of medical supplies intended for the treatment of patients. The intense bombing, which occurred in the early morning hours, instilled widespread panic and terror among patients, their companions, and medical staff.
1: US embassies in three Middle East cities, Amman, Baghdad and Jerusalem, have urged American citizens to be alert to the heightened regional tensions and said they should be ready to leave if necessary. Earlier, Iran's Central Military Command said the US was rapidly moving down the path of escalating tensions and warned regional powers against cooperating with Washington. Tens of thousands of people have taken part in the annual Pride Parade in Germany's second city, Hamburg, a week after the deadly car attack on the Berlin Pride event. With police numbers doubled to reinforce security, drag queens and members of the LGBT plus community and supporters waved rainbow flags while marching or riding on floats. Police said the event passed off peacefully. BBC News.
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7: Music Sydney. Inspiring, entertaining, uplifting.

Hello and welcome to another Jazz Hour. I'm Barry O'Sullivan with a program produced in the studios of 2MBS Fine Music Sydney and coming to across Australia via the Community Radio Network. The Magic Lantern is the musical moniker of the British-Australian singer-songwriter and composer Jamie Doe. Born in Australia before moving to the UK at age of 12, Jamie adopted the stage name of The Magic Lantern and began writing songs while studying philosophy in Bristol. Now based in London, where he's a professor at the Guildhall School of Music, Jamie has released 5 full-length albums and 2 EPs, in addition to a compilation album of other artists' versions of his songs for the male suicide prevention charity Calm. Jamie Doe's music has been described as a work of quiet genius and exquisite. Jamie joins me as my special studio guest on this edition of A Jazz Hour. But before we meet him, let's hear one of his songs and his original compositions from his latest album, To Everything a Season.

0: from his album To Everything a Season. My studio guest is Jamie Doe. Welcome to A Jazz Hour, Jamie.
1: Thanks, great to be here.
0: To Everything a Season, it's a fabulous title. So To Everything a Season means?
1: Well, I mean, it's a slight corruption from the biblical phrase around To Everything a Season. I forget exactly, you put me on the spot. Not exactly the kind of thing I should know is like the biblical phrase from which it comes. But
0: biblical phrase.
1: It's a slight corruption of it. I think the original in the translation is To Everything There Is a Season or something.
0: Uh-huh. And it relates to your songs that you have composed for this album?
1: In this context, it's more of this record, it's more particularly around there are appropriate emotions or times for every stage of life. And this record is so much about... this record is about both losing a father and becoming a father at the same time. And the complexity of holding joy and grief kind of one in each hand at the same time. And the idea for the title was to try to come up with a phrase which summed up or echoed the notion that there's a time for joy, a time for grief, a time for happiness, a time for sadness. And
0: yes, I understand that. So let's go back to your early life and the complexity of your early life. Mm. Born in Australia.
1: Yeah, in Canberra.
0: In Canberra, Canberra boy.
1: Nation's capital.
0: Well, hopefully our Canberra listeners are listening.
1: Very good.
0: And born in Canberra, but at age 12, suddenly moving to the UK.
1: Yeah.
0: That's a bit of a shock for a boy of 12, isn't it?
1: Yeah, I mean, I moved to Birmingham in the UK, the second city, and much maligned in the UK, but very, very good, very beautiful place.
0: Yes, I believe. Yeah. And the surrounding area is beautiful too, isn't it?
1: Yeah, I mean, the Midlands is great. I mean, you know, it gets a bad rap because of its industrial heritage.
0: Mm.
1: But it's a great place to grow up. It's really big, has a very storied musical history. All the heavy metal music from there, like Black Sabbath and Rainbow and Led Zeppelin, all from the Black Country.
0: So was your family English?
1: No, so my family's Australian, but we moved there because my dad got a job as the Dean of Medicine at Birmingham University.
0: Right, and so you were thrown into an English high school, obviously.
1: Yes, we decamped, moved over to there, yeah.
0: Yeah, you were an only child?
1: No, I have a brother and I have a half-sister, but she stayed in Australia.
0: Mm. So when did music become a part of your life? Was it over there?
1: No, I started playing the piano as a kid. I started learning the piano at 5, and my mum was an organist and played piano, so she was very keen that we took music lessons. And I was very lucky that I had a great Cypriot piano teacher in Canberra called Stefan Malakidis, and he very early on got me interested in composing, instead of writing music as well as just learning it. And I think we spent as much time playing drums and percussion as playing the piano. And that really got me started on exploring the piano, you know, even with one finger at a time sort of thing. And I would write these funny little pieces and we'd have these performances at his studio. And that got me going. And I think when I was about 10 or 11 years old, I started really getting into, I don't know what I'd heard, some jazz somewhere. And I think I told my parents I wanted to get more of this music. And my mum just went to a shop in Canberra and asked for a recommendation, and came back with a bunch of CDs, came back with Keith Jarrett Live at the Deer Head Inn, came back with Kind of Blue, a compilation, a kind of random jazz compilation that had all sorts of great records on it. Art Pepper had a Monk recording on it with Coltrane, a story of which I read much later. So on this recording, you hear Monk turn around at some point and go, Coltrane, Coltrane. It wasn't until I read a Monk autobiography where Coltrane was nodding out. He was deep into his kind of heroin phase, and Monk turned around to see him nodding out on the recording, yelled out his name, and he woke up, and then all you hear is Coltrane, Coltrane, and it's incredible solo.
0: Oh, wow. Good choices by Monk.
1: Fantastic choices. In fact, with the Keith Jarrett recording, I remember loving it, but I thought it was a bootleg because all I could hear was, you know, him singing along with the solo.
0: Oh, yeah.
1: So I took it back to the shop and I said, I think this is something wrong with the
0: record. Poor quality.
1: Yeah, and they said, oh, no, that's Keith Jarrett. That's what he does.
0: So. Yeah, it is very much Keith Jarrett at that stage of his career.
1: Yeah, for sure.
0: Sadly now, no longer, which is a very sad thing for jazz, that he can only play with one hand at the moment. But moving on to your progression, did you take up music in the UK after you moved there?
1: Yeah, so I moved, at school I loved doing music. I'm really lucky that one of the first people I met at school was a long-term collaborator of mine, one of my best friends called Fred Thomas. And he played the cello, played the piano as well, and he got really into jazz with me. And so together we would go to all these gigs. His dad was a violinist in the Birmingham Symphony Orchestra, so we'd go to a lot of concerts. And we just got obsessed. We just got all these records out of the library and burnt all these CDs and started doing transcriptions. And he's a much better musician than me. And he then went on to study jazz at the Academy in London, Royal Academy of Music. And I went and did a philosophy degree in Bristol. And then when I finished that degree, I moved back to London and moved in with him and all these like jazzer friends he was living with. And the rest is history. And he produced this most recent record. He releases his own records on ECM now. So,
0: did the philosophy degree help with your composition of music and your writing of songs?
1: Well, I think it definitely helped with my outlook on life. So it was a degree in philosophy and politics. And that was interesting because philosophy, if you studied at university, it's quite dry. It's analytic philosophy. So, you know, it's not that, whereas most philosophy as we understand it in a pop culture sense is ethics and political philosophy. So I felt on the two halves of that course, you get both the very contingent, kind of muddy, murky politics, the real life stuff, and then you get this kind of the rarefied air of deep thought, which in analytic philosophy, which only sometimes tangentially touches upon everyday concerns.
0: Right.
1: It was interesting, yeah. So I think that certainly that some of those thoughts have definitely, or ways of thinking of, influenced what I write about and how I write.
0: And when did you learn, or when did you discover your voice?
1: Well, I'm definitely not a natural singer. It's something I've really worked at.
0: Did you say you're not a natural
1: singer? No, definitely not.
0: And you're not trained in singing?
1: No, no. And so I had some piano lessons and I did an A-level in music. But other than that, I'm self-taught at the guitar and the singing is all self-taught. I take some lessons with people every now and again now. But I think that I had friends who were in a rock band and I really wanted to be in their band. But they wouldn't let me be in their band. And so when I went to university, I had this guitar that I'd bought and I'd started kind of writing bad songs on it. And I remember just introducing people to myself as a singer. And of course, no one knew any different. So they went, sure, okay, no problem. And just that idea of being able to reinvent yourself somewhere with the identity that you wanted to have rather than the identity you've been given by the people who know you well was extremely liberating, actually.
0: Right.
1: And from there, I started the process of basically learning how to sing.
0: Hmm. Well, let's have a listen to one of your inspirations, possibly, and that's Chet Baker.
1: Oh, definitely.
0: When did you first discover his voice?
1: I got given a copy of Chet Baker Sings when I was 14 years old. And I got obsessed with it. So obsessed, I can't even tell you. I listened to it every day, multiple times on a CD Walkman for about 4 years. And to the point that I could memorize every single line on it, of every instrument, on everything. And I would, as we were doing swimming classes or something, I would sing the whole record to myself in my head.
0: Wow. Amazing. And this is one of your favorite tracks?
1: One of my favorite tracks.

0: beautiful rendition of Hoagie Carmichael's song, isn't it?
1: So yeah. Beautiful.
0: I Get Along Without You very well. Beautiful album that I strongly suggest that our listeners get a copy of that because it's so gorgeous.
1: It's a classic.
0: It?
1: It's one of the all-time great jazz vocal records.
0: Yeah, it's kind of like he's never been equaled really in that kind of style of music before.
1: I guess you have to consider at the time all the singers, particularly male singers, were very sort of trained, slick vocalists with big voices, who with a lot of projection. Mm. And you know, here's someone who's principally a trumpet player, who is using 100% mic technique, and that's quite a new thing in the 50s. Mm. That kind of real kind of close to the mic crooner intimacy.
0: Difficult to do, really, as a vocalist, to be that intimate in a recording situation.
1: You know, much imitated and rarely, rarely bettered.
0: Yeah, Russ Freeman there on the piano from the 1954 recording, Chet Baker Sings. That's the choice of my studio guest, Jamie Doe. Let's go on to your songwriting, and you have a compilation album which you have put together with other artists' versions of your songs, and that you made for the Male Suicide Prevention Society, CALM.
1: Yeah.
0: Is that a charity that you're attached to or in some way?
1: It's a charity that I became aware of some years ago, and the acronym CALM stands for the Campaign Against Living Miserably, which is quite pithy. I have a lot of time for their work because suicide is the biggest killer of men under 40, which is absolutely crazy. And, you know, it's something which has come across my life with friends and relatives, and something that I really, really, really want to shine a spotlight on if I can. And I'm lucky that other artists have covered my music on some of their own recordings over the years. And so I made a project to reach out to other people to kind of fill in the blanks. So it was for a particular record called Love of Too Much Living. And I then for those tracks that hadn't already been covered on other people's albums, I invited some friends of mine to kind of do their own versions, amongst others Emilia Martinsson, this fantastic Swedish jazz singer. And that was released to raise money for this charity,
0: So they're mainly, what kind of artists were covering your
1: they're
0: songs?
1: A range of songwriters and jazz musicians, a great singer-songwriter called Wallace Bird, who's an Irish singer who lives in Berlin, doing very well. This Is the Kit, her fantastic kind of British-based band who are doing really well, and Emilia Martinsson, amongst others.
0: And what's the album called?
1: It's called Love of Too Much Living Remakes.
0: Let's go on to another track of yours this time. Joy is a Choice, which is probably very much related to what we were just talking about, but Joy is a Choice.
1: It is, and it's something that I've really struggled with. I've really struggled to choose in the last number of years. So if you're familiar at all with my work, then the last album is called A Reckoning Bell, and it's got a big photo of my dad on the front cover. He had Alzheimer's disease, and I helped to care for him for a long time. And that last record was all about, you know, what loss can teach us about love and that experience. And this album is about the process of him dying and my daughter being born, and that overlapped by 3 weeks. And this is the last sung song on this album, and it sort of brings the threads and the concept of cycles to a close. And it has a really positive memory of my dad in it, which is nice because so much of this work has been difficult or challenging. And the memory is that we had a pool in Canberra. In my memory, which is a fallible thing, it was a big Olympic-sized swimming pool. Of course, it was a weird suburban back pool. My dad would do laps underneath the water, and my brother and I thought that was a superhuman feat of strength. Of course, it wasn't. But we'd jump down and we'd grab onto it, one shoulder each, and we'd hold on as long as we could until we ran out of breath. And I put that memory in the song, and you'll hear that in a minute. And it felt like a really nice way to finish this record.
0: Is that the reason why the tour almost didn't happen, or was that related to the death of your father? Or?
1: No, this tour almost didn't happen because this album came out in October last year. I did a big tour in the UK, and this all happened at the same time as my second child's been born, and I just got completely burnt out, to be honest. I mean, we could talk at length about how hard it is to be an independent musician and touring and having a family and all that stuff.
0: Absolutely.
1: I'm really glad that I did find a way to do these gigs, and I'm really stoked to be playing here in Australia.
0: And you found an interesting way of actually recording the music too. You went to France to do that.
1: Yeah.
0: Which is, like a beautiful holiday in the south of France.
1: Yeah, I mean, it was great. So we went to a studio called La Buisson near Avignon, and it's a really great studio for recording live. So it's one of the three studios used by ECM, or main studios used by ECM, and it has that particular sound. So if you want to record an ensemble live in a room with a fantastic piano, it's a great place to do that. and we recorded the album live in 4 days with an ensemble partly brought from the UK and partly met from France. And it was a great way to capture the immediacy of the music.
0: Mm.
1: And certainly as an immediate and joyous approach to music making, a stark contrast to the endless overdubbing and editing of previous albums.
0: Indeed. And quite an expensive process too, I might add.
1: It depends. I guess if you actually tot up the hours and like the day rates of musicians versus doing the same amount of work but one track at a time.
0: Yeah.
1: Actually, it's not that much more immediate and joyous approach to music making, a stark contrast to the endless overdubbing and editing of previous albums.
0: Indeed. And quite an expensive process too, I might add.
1: It depends. I guess if you actually tot up the hours and like the day rates of musicians

0: Yeah. So it's listen, making albums is not a cheap process, despite the democratization of equipment and computers and things. It's still a cripplingly expensive thing to do. We do it because
1: Why do it?
0: Well, I mean, if I'm absolutely honest with you, I do it because I write songs because it helps me to understand what I think about the world. It's a tool for processing experience. But the reason I do it as a career is because I think that music has a social function. And if these songs work, the audience doesn't hear them speaking about me. They hear something about them. And I think all art offers us the gift of self-knowledge. We project ourselves into and onto works of art, be they, you know, records, TV shows, you know, physical artworks in a gallery or on your wall, books, of course. And that's why it's worth doing. That's why it's worth persevering. That's why it's worth driving hours and hours around Australia to play gigs to 40 and 50 people. Because it's, of course, I like it. Don't get me wrong. I'm not an altruist here, but it's also, it's worthwhile. It has social utility as well as artistic utility.
1: You're talking about the recording process or the performance?
0: I'm talking about the process of both of making records and putting them out there. Of course, I reach many, many more people through having a recording than I do from playing gigs.
1: Yeah.
0: But the social value of the two sides of it, both the artifact being the recording and the live experience being a different instantiation of that, they're both extremely valuable, and I'm very happy to find ways to keep on doing them both.
1: Yes, they're both enjoyable platforms. Do you enjoy the recording process as much as the performance process? Or
0: I enjoyed this recording process a lot because it was quick and because I wasn't able to angst too much over the takes. We did about 3 takes per track. I have in the past found recording to be extremely challenging, but challenging for the same reasons that it's also very useful as a musician, because it shows you exactly where you are. There's nowhere to hide.
1: Let's have a listen to Joy Is a Choice. A huge

0: Did I hear a baby in the
1: yes,
0: background?
1: Yes, that's Cora.
0: Is that yours?
1: Yeah, that's Cora, who's now nearly 2.5 now.
0: Yes, she went to the recording studio, didn't she?
1: She did, yeah. She came to the mixing, yeah.
0: So let's move on to your next music choice and tell me about your fascination for Bill Evans and when you first heard his music.
1: So the first time I heard Bill Evans play was on Kind of Blue by Miles Davis when I was...
0: That your mother bought for you?
1: Which my mother bought for me when I was 10 or 11 years old.
0: Did she bought a CD or the vinyl?
1: She bought the CD, yeah. Uh-huh. And I was obsessed with Blue and Green.
0: yes.
1: I think I had that song on a loop for such a long time. It was many years before I found out the story of that recording. And
0: funnily enough, it was the first jazz recording I bought as
1: right.
0: well.
1: Right, I mean, it's just, geez, it's a great entry point to jazz, isn't it?
0: And yeah.
1: That sound and
0: it is,
1: the cool jazz approach, the modal sound, the modal thing. And I subsequently went on to listen to a lot of his records and solo records, live records, trio records. And I think what I love about him, I love all the things that people love about Bill Evans. I love the pianism, the way he links kind of sort of 19th century romantic piano music, that sort of language of Debussy and Ravel and into, you know, contemporary cool jazz voicings. I think I love the chordal soloing, the constructions, the compositions, his choice of bandmates too, like Scott LaFaro. I mean, these incredible musicians.
0: Paul Motion,
1: yeah, my gosh, among others. I mean, I think that I followed his career and I felt very sad from a distance many years after he died about his decline. But he's always been a touchstone for me on the piano, an instrument that I grew up playing, have never really attained any kind of real facility on it. But I always come back to Bill Evans, always come back to Bill
0: Evans. And he was, like you, someone that performed live regularly. Let's have a listen to Bill Evans.

0: as you can hear, a live recording of Bill Evans Trio, fourth and final album by one of the most influential jazz groups in jazz history, basically a unit that redefined the notion of the piano trio. Recorded like its volume companion Sunday at the Village Vanguard, just days before the highway accident took out the life of the bassist on that recording, Scott LaFaro. And kind of like it summarizes the level that Bill Evans got to, really, with his trio situation, wouldn't you say?
1: I think what you said accurately sums up the magnitude of his impact on the piano trio, but also on jazz piano and what it's capable of. And I think, you know, joining some dots between different kinds of music, taking, I think, the language of, you know, the Great American Songbook and the tradition, the blues tradition of, and bop music, all that stuff, and really moving it to some interesting places. And I think every piano player who's come after Bill Evans is indebted in some way, shape or form to Bill Evans, you know. And, you know, to be, well, I mean, what a generation to be part of, so many amazing piano players and doing that work.
0: It underscores the depth of the trio concept, doesn't it? Really.
1: I particularly got obsessed with piano trios as a kid, and I listened to a lot of Brad Meldow's trios and The Bad Plus and EST, Esbon Svensson, and, you know, was able to go and see those people live when they came through Birmingham. And, so I got to see all those ensembles. Got to see Wayne Shorter as well, you know, not with the trio, but, you know, his other thing. And just to see these greats play and then to see the tradition being passed on, and now to feel when I sit down at an instrument to write music, or when I go to watch people, to sort of, to feel the living connection with the people who created it.
0: Okay, that was Scott LaFaro on the bass and Paul Motion on the drums, and of course Bill Evans on the piano. You're listening to a Jazz Hour coming to you across Australia from the studios of 2MBS Fine Music Sydney. I'm Barry O'Sullivan. And my studio guest this week is the singer-songwriter Jamie Doe. And let's move on to your next music choice for the program, which is a guitarist.
1: Yeah, a classical guitarist.
0: Yes, a classical guitarist, Ralph Towner, and who's there on the double bass? Gary Peacock.
1: Yeah.
0: Wow.
1: So what I like about
0: You would have heard Gary Peacock when you at the Deer Inn,
1: Deer Inn. Yeah, yeah. I mean, I've, you know, all these crossovers, all these great musicians playing with each other. And,
0: yeah.
1: But I actually didn't hear Ralph Towner until much later. But when I came across his music, I'd never heard anything like it. I don't think there aren't that many comparable musicians who are playing, you know, improvised music on classical guitar in this style. And not just on the classical guitar, but also on the 12-string guitar. Obviously, he plays piano too, but mainly known as a guitarist. And as someone who, I play a classical guitar. So that's kind of my instrument when I'm not playing the piano. And certainly the first three albums I all wrote on this classical guitar. And so to watch him play it, and the way he plays it, and he's, you know, being described as the Bill Evans of the classical guitar, right?
0: Well, so yes, I can understand that.
1: There is a really interesting, I think, sort of thread that runs through a lot of Ralph Towner's music, in my view. There's a lyricism and a contemplative feeling to it. I love his solo. I love him playing solo, but yeah, he has lots of different bands. I love this tune in particular. I think the combination of rhythm, the rhythmic feel of it, and the harmonic and kind of melodic character of it is really, really something. I was also struck watching him play. I saw him play live in London a couple of years ago, how he prepares the guitar as well. And you don't see a lot of prepared classical guitar these days. And it's something that inspired me, and I've started doing that as well in some of my music. So in some small way, I like to feel that Ralph Towner has influenced me too.
0: There's a beautiful quietness about this whole album, really, and this duet between he and Gary Peacock, and a simplicity about it. And simple is not easy to achieve.
1: We've been talking about food in the breaks, and of course, like that's the archetype. I mean, how to create something incredible with a small number of ingredients. And of course, you know, the oft-told journey of starting out in whatever craft you're practicing, trying to do too much or adding too many spices or too much. And then as a musician, trying to play too many notes or write things that are too self-consciously impressive, and getting to a point where actually you're writing simple music, leaving space for the listener to join the dots. And it is hard because it takes a lot of confidence. And ultimately what you're doing is making the right choices. Whereas the temptation is to, if we don't know what choice to make, is just to fill in the space with some joining connectors.
0: Exactly.
1: And
0: right.
1: I think he's really fun.
0: It's the same in the culinary world as
1: for
0: well.
1: For sure. And I think that Ralph Towner is really, really good at leaving space.
0: Let's have a listen.

0: And, of course, it was not Toledo, but...
1: That was 2-in-1 by the Magic Lantern.
0: It was. Talk quickly about 2-in-1 and then we'll go into Toledo.
1: Yeah, so that's a track off this new record, Everything Is Season, and features Robin Finker on tenor saxophone and Mathieu Michel on flugelhorn. Yeah, really fantastic to play with those guys.
0: Yeah. Or it's on Bandcamp as well.
1: You can get it on Bandcamp, the Magic
0: Lantern. The name of the album is? Everything a Season.
1: Yeah.
0: Jamie Doe, The Magic Lantern. Just Google The Magic Lantern. Thank you so much for being my studio guest.
1: It's a pleasure. Thanks for having me.
0: We'll take it out with Ralph Towner and Gary Peacock this time. Gary on the double bass is Gary Peacock and Ralph Towner on the guitar. My studio guest has been Jamie Doe. And you've been listening to A Jazz Hour, a program produced in the studios of 2MBS Fine Music Sydney and coming to you across Australia via the Community Radio Network. Until next time, I'll be seeing you. I'm Barry O'Sullivan.

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1: National Radio News.
2: Good morning, I'm David Cameron. Drivers are being urged not to panic buy fuel as an excise discount is fully removed. A 32 cent per litre drop came into place in April due to war in the Middle East and was scaled back to 16 cents per litre last month. Energy Minister Chris Bowen yesterday confirmed the discount would end this weekend. Speaking to the ABC, the NRMA's Peter Khoury says fuel prices are unlikely to spike overnight.
3: The regional parts of the country, it can take as long as 3 weeks. In fact, we saw that when the half the excise was reapplied on the 1st of July. Some of the larger service stations in the biggest cities that sell through their fuel really quickly, you'll start to see increases on Monday, but unlikely to be the full amount.
2: The European Union has convened emergency talks for Tuesday to discuss the migration crisis in Ceuta after tense exchanges between Spain and other member states. In a joint letter, 22 EU countries expressed serious concern about the influx of more than 50,000 people into the Spanish territory from Morocco. The BBC's Sarah Rainsford has more.
4: The reports that we have do seem to suggest that almost everybody has returned, escorted back through the border from Ceuta to Morocco by Spanish police and military who are sent there as reinforcements. The Spanish are now erecting an extra kind of barrier, so they're putting a barrier into the sea to try to prevent any kind of repeat of this large number of people coming across swimming, as we remember, from Morocco to Ceuta. They will patrol that with extra boats. They are also pulling bodies from the water. We now know at least 67 people died.
2: Israeli airstrikes have killed 2 people in Gaza a day after Hamas agreed to a deal to end the war with Israel. The Israeli military claimed it was targeting Hamas operatives but gave no details. Gaza's Civil Defence Agency has reported extensive damage caused by an Israeli strike on a storage facility for medical supplies. Khalil al-Dakran is a spokesman for the Hamas-run health ministry.
5: The immense destructive power of the missiles used completely destroyed 2 out of 4 warehouses and severely damaged the other 2. The bombing also caused extensive damage to the outpatient clinic, resulting in the loss and destruction of vital quantities of medical supplies intended for the treatment of patients. The intense bombing, which occurred in the early morning hours, instilled widespread panic and terror among patients, their companions, and medical staff.
2: Australia's management of used solar panels is being examined. With the details, Lewis Donaldson.
6: The Australian Local Government Association will front a parliamentary committee tomorrow, which is inquiring into solar panel reuse and recycling. It's also examining the opportunities to build a circular economy which supports reuse, recycling and the recovery of valuable materials. Local government representatives will be calling for a full national product stewardship solar panel scheme mandated by the Commonwealth Government. Plans to build a national solar PV recycling program in Australia are currently on hold after a pilot program was suspended in May. Australia is expected to generate around 1 million tonnes of solar panel waste by 2035.
2: Australia has picked up more gold medals at the Commonwealth Games in boxing. Emma Sue Greentree won the women's 75-kilogram division in a split decision. At the velodrome, cyclist Lee Hoffman took gold in the men's sprint. A shock loss in the netball for the Diamonds, losing their semi-final to Jamaica.
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Hello and welcome to the National Community Radio Network Folk Show. I'm Jane Bauer and I'm going to do a special program this week because as I am recording this in the studios of Radio Adelaide in South Australia, the Glasgow Commonwealth Games are on. And although there aren't many folk songs about sport, there are plenty of songs about Glasgow and Scotland. So that's where we'll be going today. And this first track was written by Blair Douglas for the Welcome to the City of Glasgow of Nelson Mandela in 1993. And it comes from Blair Douglas's album, A Summer in Sky.

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Do you know the folks staying next door to you? And where is the wain that once played in the street with a jorry, a peery, a gird way, a cleek? 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Or his writing and was new the one thing he likes?

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0: before, and your mates didn't kiss ye whenever ye'd scored. 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And where is the tram car that once did the turn up the Great Western Road and the old Yoker Run? The conductress, I knew how to deal with an yaff. If you're gone, then get on. If you're no, then get off. Are there any like her on the buses the day? And where is the chip shop that I knew so well? The wee corner cafe where they used to sell hot peas and bray and McCallums and pokes, and ye knew they were tallies the minute they spoke. Do ye want a da raspberry or your ice cream? Oh, where is the Glasgow that I used to know? Big Willie, wee shoey, the steamy, the co, the shilpit, wee bochle, the glaikit, big dreep, the bow on the slates, and your gas in a peep. Have ye scraped the veneer of, are these things still there?
1: That's Adam McNaughton, the Glasgow that I used to know, and it's from an album called Words, Words, Words, and it's put out by Green Tracks. Green Tracks are a record company in Scotland that put out a lot of traditional and contemporary Scottish folk music, and so I'll be playing quite a few from Green Tracks albums. I started off the program with Nelson Mandela's Welcome to the City of Glasgow. It was performed and written by Blair Douglas from his album A Summer in Skye. Great fusion of African and Celtic rhythms and music there, I thought. These two women, I think, have great Scottish voices, Janet Russell and Christine Kidd. And this is The Fisherman's Wife, and they do this with gusto. And it's from Green Tracks' 30th anniversary, the special project.

While Not a Scottish Song, that was written by John Prine. Hello in there. It was performed by Scottish singer Eddie Reader. And I love the name of the band. She's with the patron saints of imperfection. And that's from an album called Miramama. And before that, it was from the Green Tracks 30th anniversary, the special project album. It was Fisherman's Wife with Janet Russell and Christine Kidd. Coming up next, this is Dick Gochan, and I'm going to play a song of his that has been sung by so many people. I have Both Sides of the Tweed on umpteen numbers of albums, and this particular album is Favourite Scottish Songs. It's just a collection of great Scottish songs, and so here we are, Dick Gochan.

What's the spring breathing, jasmine and rose? What's the summer with all its gay train? Or the splendor

no sweetness. The senses can cheer which corruption and bribery binds.

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Place riches in lowest degree. Think them poorest

one of Scotland's best-known bands, Battlefield Band, and they've been to Australia. They're playing there McPherson's Lament, which legend has James McPherson was an outlaw and fiddler from 1675 to 1700, and he wrote that song in jail while he was waiting for his execution. And before that, it was Dick Gochan, Both Sides of the Tweed, from an album called Favourite Scottish Songs. All right, we can't do a program about Scottish folk music unless we play Caledonia. And I'm going to let Doogie McLean, who wrote it, sing it for you, even though there's some great versions done by particularly Irish female singers like Dolores Keane and Mary Black. And because it was being done by so many Irish singers, people think Caledonia is actually Irish, but it's actually the Latin name for Scotland. So here's Doogie. Sing along.

Well, that song was written by Eric Bogle, and most of you would know he's Scottish-Australian, and that was performed by South Australian band, no longer performing, called Cold Cannon, and it was from an album called Strength to Strength. And yeah, that was called Shelter. And before that, Doogie McLean with a really interesting guitar accompaniment, I thought, with his song Caledonia. In Australia, Fiona Ross is a Scottish-Australian, and she is an academic and looks and studies Australian Scottish music. And this is from her album Clyde's Water. She's joined here by two amazing musicians, Tony McManus and John McCusker. And I'm going to play the first track, which is Davy Fay. Here's Fiona Ross.

Australian duet there. That's Nicole Murray and Emma Nixon from a really brilliant album called The Wish List. And that was Himina Morbina and Smile in Your Sleep. Scottish Gaelic song from 1856, written by John Cameron. And before that, we had Fiona Ross with Davy Fay from her album Clyde's Water. And I just thought I'd read the notes because her notes on her album's fantastic. And she says this is a version of The Jolly Beggar, child number 279. She first heard it sung by Jean Redpath, and she has come across additional verses where the father succeeds in marrying his shame daughter off to the son of a local farmer, but she continues to meet the handsome traveller behind her husband's back. Great. I'd like to hear that version. This is Claymore. They're a Australian folk rock band, and they're doing North and South, which is a Christy Moore, Bono and the Edge song, and it's from Claymore's album For Folk's Sake.

0: Well, that's Australian Scottish folk rock band Claymore from Melbourne with the, well, it's an Irish-based song, North and South. And I've come to the end of the program. I've got a whole pile of stuff I would have loved to play, but we haven't had time. Never mind. This has been The Folk Show. I'm Jane Bauer. You can listen to this program again, The Folk Show, next week on the same station at the same time. So until then, look after yourself, care for your family and friends, and don't forget to carry out random acts of kindness. Now, Billy Connolly, the Scottish comedian, started out on the folk scene. He's a great banjo player, and he made a program that was played on the telly, which was called the Musical World Tour of Scotland. And one of the tracks on there is called Irish Heartbeat, but he's kind of doing it as a Scottish one, a version. I suppose it's cultural appropriation. But here we are. This is Billy Connolly with Irish Heartbeat. Goodbye.
1: Van Morrison song says it better than I can about how I feel.

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2: Good morning, I'm David Cameron. Australia's sprinters have made history on the track at the Commonwealth Games in Glasgow, claiming gold in the men's 4x100 metre relay for the first time since 1974. National record holder and 100 metre individual silver medalist Lachlan Kennedy gave Australia a strong start, teaming with Josh Azzopardi, Caleb Law and Rowan Browning. Environmental advocates say a mass mortality event, potentially triggered by bird flu, mirrors what's happened as the deadly disease spread overseas. More than 80 dead and sick greater crested terns have been found at an island in South Australia. Authorities say it's likely to be Australia's first mass kill from the deadly disease. The Invasive Species Council says Australia is still at the very early stages of the H5 outbreak, but it could spread quickly. The council says South America experienced a similar pattern of early detections, then rapid increases in numbers and spread, leading to mass deaths of wildlife. The FIFA president, Gianni Infantino, is under sustained pressure after he was forced to scrap his plan to sell a stake in the World Cup and other football tournaments to private investors. The European Confederation UEFA said it had lost confidence in his leadership. The BBC's Joe Linsky reports.
3: FIFA's controversial plan to sell off parts of the World Cup to private investors is now over. Gianni Infantino has admitted defeat, and now the future of his FIFA presidency is under threat too. UEFA was one of the three confederations which had threatened to boycott the tournament if the plans went through. In what was another strong statement, European football's governing body also said they'd now lost confidence in Mr. Infantino's leadership. CONCACAF, who run football in North and Central America, have now added to the pressure, calling the proposals a unilateral and egregious act of poor governance and leadership.
2: The celebrated British Nepali climber Nirmal Persia has died in the avalanche that struck Pakistan's Broad Peak late last week. His expedition company also confirmed the deaths of the other nine members of the team. The Nepali Prime Minister has offered his condolences. Naila Kiani is a spokesperson for the Alpine Club of Pakistan, which is involved in the rescue efforts.
4: He was just an experienced and a very strong climber. He led many of these expeditions I was on. He was very fearless. He made impossible happen. Very, very unfortunate that it was out of anybody's control. There was a massive avalanche.
2: Pop-up hubs will be opening around the country ahead of the census. Shannon Kirkwood reports.
5: The census is being held on Tuesday, the 11th of August. Census National spokesperson Emily Walter says it's important everyone fills out their form fully and accurately. Australians seeking in-person support to complete their census will see the hubs in places like local shopping centres, while there's also information sessions being held across a range of community settings, including libraries. Held every 5 years, the census asks questions about age, country of birth, cultural background, living situation, work and education to help inform decisions around the needs of Australians.
2: Returning to the Commonwealth Games, and Australia's netball side will play for bronze after a shock semi-final loss to Jamaica. The Diamonds missed a shot at goal after the siren to equalise, going down 46-45. It's Australia's first ever semi-final loss at a Commonwealth Games. They'll now face England in a match for third.
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0: I'm just arriving at Roddy Lee's Vault of Vinyl for the Pophead's Hour of Power. Hope he's in.
1: Jane Arakawa.
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0: Indeed we are.
1: And once we start, there's no stopping. More music, never a dull moment. That's back-to-back tracks.
0: And I guess that's why it's called the Hour of Power.
1: Jane, Motown Records came into being in 1959 as Tamla Records before incorporating as Motown in 1960. Berry Gordy was the man who brought black music to the pop masses. Today we explore the songs of Motown Records, but not the original recordings. Today, in the Pophead's Hour of Power, it's Motown covers.
0: Okay, so today's Hour of Power is Motown covers. 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

0: Back-to-back tracks of Motown covers today. That was The Twilights in 1966, covering The Velvettes' Needle in a Haystack from 1964.
1: In 1964, The Four Tops hit with Baby, I Need Your Lovin'. This was covered in 1967 by Johnny Rivers, and we have his version here.

0: Baby, I Need Your Lovin' by Johnny Rivers.
1: Baby, I Need Your Lovin' was written by the Motown team of Holland, Dozier and Holland. They also wrote You Keep Me Hanging On for the Supremes. And our Motown cover of this is by Vanilla Fudge.

0: Vanilla Fudge with their Motown cover of You Keep Me Hanging On.
1: Here's Rod Stewart in 1971 and his version of The Temptations' I Know I'm Losing You.

0: fantastic. Rod Stewart with I'm Losing You.
1: Smokey Robinson and the Miracles recorded Tracks of My Tears in 1965. In 1973, it was covered by Brian Ferry. And we've got it right here.

0: Oh, yes. That has to be Brian Ferry with his Motown cover, Tracks of My Tears.
1: Now, Jane.
0: Yeah?
1: One of Motown's favourite girls, Kim Weston, recorded our next cover in 1965. It was in 1975 that the Doobie Brothers released their version of Take Me in Your Arms and Rock Me a Little While.

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1: In 1975, James Taylor included a Marvin Gaye song on his Gorilla album. Here it is, How Sweet It Is to Be Loved By You.

0: Nice! James Taylor's cover of Marvin Gaye's How Sweet It Is To Be Loved By You. Who's next with a Motown cover?
1: Jane, it's the Carpenters. Please, Mr. Postman.

0: Please, Mr. Postman by the Carpenters.
1: A debut release for the Marvelettes back in 1961.
0: Is this Gloria Gaynor?
1: It is, Jane, and her rendition of the Four Tops' Reach Out, I'll Be There.

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0: Reach out, I'll be there.
1: So here's a beauty, a Stevie Wonder cover.
0: Oh.
1: This is Creepin', covered in 1976 by flautist Herbie Mann and Whitney's mum, Sissy Houston.

0: Yep, it's a beauty, all right. Creepin' by Herbie Mann and Sissy Houston.
1: In 1974, the Rolling Stones included The Temptations' Ain't Too Proud to Beg on their It's Only Rock and Roll LP. In 1978, they had a shot at another Temptations song. From the Stones' Some Girls album, here's Just My Imagination, Running Away With Me by

0: The Rolling Stones covering The Temptations, Just My Imagination.
1: Ska soul group, The British Beat, released their up-tempo version of Smokey Robinson and the Miracles' Tears of a Clown in 1979.

0: It's moving to the beat, the British beat, that is, and Tears of a Clown.
1: So to our penultimate song in today's Motown Covers Hour of Power.
0: It's been great, Roddy.
1: This is another British band covering another Smokey Robinson song. It's Japan, and I second that emotion.

0: Japan.
1: With the unmistakable voice of David Sylvian out front.
0: I second that emotion. Roddy?
1: Yeah?
0: Time is running out, but I'm sure we can squeeze in one more Motown cover in today's Pophead's Hour of Power.
1: I'm glad we can, Jane, because our final Motown cover is a beauty.
0: The song?
1: It's Martha and the Vandellas, Dancing in the Street.
0: Ah.
1: Recorded for Live Aid in 1985 by Mick Jagger and David Bowie.
0: Fantastic. Roddy Lee, Pophead's musicologist. Thanks for the memories.
1: Keep on rocking. Okay.

Hello and welcome to the National Community Radio Network Folk Show. I'm Jane Bauer. And I'm going to do a special program this week because as I am recording this in the studios of Radio Adelaide in South Australia, the Glasgow Commonwealth Games are on. And although there aren't many folk songs about sport, there are plenty of songs about Glasgow and Scotland. So that's where we'll be going today. And this first track was written by Blair Douglas for the Welcome to the City of Glasgow of Nelson Mandela in 1993. And it comes from Blair Douglas's album, A Summer in Sky.

Oh, where is the Glasgow where I used to stay? The White Wally Close is done up with pipe clay. Where he knew every neighbour from first floor to third, and to keep your door locked was considered absurd. Do you know the folks staying next door to you? And where is the wain that once played in the street? Wi' a jorry, a peery, a gird wi' a cleek. Can he still cadge a hudgie or dreep half a dyke? Or his writing and was no the one thing he likes? Can he tell Chickie Melly fae hunch cuddy hunch?

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Can your big suit?

0: 4-2-4, and your mates didn't kiss ye whenever ye'd scored. As the game, like Big Woodburn, suspended signed I. And where is the tram car that once did the turn up the Great Western Road and the old Yoker Run? The conductress I knew how to deal with in yaff. If you're gone, then get on. If you're no, then get off. Are there any like her on the buses the day? And where is the chip shop that I knew so well? The wee corner cafe where they used to sell hot peas and bray and McCallums and pokes. And you knew they were tallies the minute they spoke. Do you want a raspberry or your ice cream? Oh, where is the Glasgow that I used to know? Big Willie, wee Shoey, the steamy, the co, the shilpit, wee Bochle, the glaikit, big dreep, the bow on the slates, and your gas in a peep. Have ye scraped the veneer off? Are these things still there?
1: That's Adam McNaughton, the Glasgow that I used to know, and it's from an album called Words, Words, Words. And it's put out by Green Tracks. Green Tracks are a record company in Scotland that put out a lot of traditional and contemporary Scottish folk music. And so I'll be playing quite a few from Green Tracks albums. I started off the program with Nelson Mandela's Welcome to the City of Glasgow. It was performed and written by Blair Douglas from his album A Summer in Sky. Great fusion of African and Celtic rhythms and music there, I thought. These two women, I think, have great Scottish voices, Janet Russell and Christine Kidd. And this is The Fisherman's Wife. And they do this with gusto. And it's from Green Tracks' 30th anniversary, The Special Project.

While not a Scottish song, that was written by John Prine. Hello in there. It was performed by Scottish singer Eddie Reader. And I love the name of the band. She's with the patron saints of imperfection. And that's from an album called Miramama. And before that, it was from the Green Tracks 30th anniversary, the special project album. It was Fisherman's Wife with Janet Russell and Christine Kidd. Coming up next, this is Dick Gochan, and I'm going to play a song of his that has been sung by so many people. I have Both Sides of the Tweed on umpteen numbers of albums, and this particular album is Favourite Scottish Songs. It's just a collection of great Scottish songs, and so here we are, Dick Gochan.

What's the spring breathing, jasmine and rose? What's the summer with all its gay train? Or the splendor

no sweetness. The senses can cheer which corruption and bribery binds.

but virtue distinguish the brave, place riches in the lowest degree, think them poorest

friendship and honor unite and flourish on both sides the Tweed.

one of Scotland's best-known bands, Battlefield Band, and they've been to Australia. They're playing there McPherson's Lament, which legend has James McPherson was an outlaw and fiddler from 1675 to 1700, and he wrote that song in jail while he was waiting for his execution. And before that, it was Dick Gochan, Both Sides of the Tweed, from an album called Favourite Scottish Songs. All right, we can't do a program about Scottish folk music unless we play Caledonia. And I'm going to let Doogie McLean, who wrote it, sing it for you, even though there's some great versions done by particularly Irish female singers like Dolores Keane and Mary Black. And because it was being done by so many Irish singers, people think Caledonia is actually Irish, but it's actually the Latin name for Scotland. So here's Doogie. Sing along.

Well, that song was written by Eric Bogle, and most of you would know he's Scottish-Australian, and that was performed by South Australian band, no longer performing, called Cold Cannon, and it was from an album called Strength to Strength. And yeah, that was called Shelter. And before that, Doogie McLean with a really interesting guitar accompaniment, I thought, with his song Caledonia. In Australia, Fiona Ross is a Scottish-Australian, and she is an academic and looks and studies Australian Scottish music. And this is from her album Clyde's Water. She's joined here by two amazing musicians, Tony McManus and John McCusker. And I'm going to play the first track, which is Davy Fay. Here's Fiona Ross.

Australian duet there. That's Nicole Murray and Emma Nixon from a really brilliant album called The Wish List. And that was Himina Morbina and Smile in Your Sleep. Scottish Gaelic song from 1856, written by John Cameron. And before that, we had Fiona Ross with Davy Fay from her album Clyde's Water. And I just thought I'd read the notes because her notes on her album's fantastic. And she says this is a version of the Jolly Beggar, child number 279. She first heard it sung by Jean Redpath, and she has come across additional verses where the father succeeds in marrying his shamed daughter off to the son of a local farmer, but she continues to meet the handsome traveller behind her husband's back. Great. I'd like to hear that version. This is Claymore. They're a Australian folk rock band, and they're doing North and South, which is a Christy Moore, Bono and the Edge song, and it's from Claymore's album For Folk's Sake.

0: Well, that's Australian Scottish folk rock band Claymore from Melbourne with the, well, it's an Irish-based song, North and South. And I've come to the end of the program. I've got a whole pile of stuff I would have loved to play, but we haven't had time. Never mind. This has been The Folk Show. I'm Jane Bauer. You can listen to this program again, The Folk Show, next week on the same station at the same time. So until then, look after yourself, care for your family and friends, and don't forget to carry out random acts of kindness. Now, Billy Connolly, the Scottish comedian, started out on the folk scene. He's a great banjo player, and he made a program that was played on the telly, which was called the Musical World Tour of Scotland. And one of the tracks on there is called Irish Heartbeat, but he's kind of doing it as a Scottish one, a version. I suppose it's cultural appropriation. But here we are. This is Billy Connolly with Irish Heartbeat. Goodbye.
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0: Why don't you put a record on?
2: Morning, everyone. Sunday Soundtrack with David Dullenberg through until 10:30. Thanks for joining us, and thanks to Jane Bauer for another great folk show. Great waking up to her every morning. Well, I'm not waking up, actually. I'm rushing around trying to get down here, but we're here. And thanks to Jane for setting off today's programming on Community Radio Voice FM. Now, I've got a real mixture again. I've never said that before on my show, but I have got one every week. This time there's a bit of reggae, there's a bit of British stuff, a little bit of dub, a few old boys and girls to entertain you, and of course our Paul Kelly A to Z box set. Got a ripper contrasting covers later on, featuring a fairly rare track from a famous Australian band. That's coming up later. But I thought I'd start off with some Harry Manx, Shadow of the Whip.

remix from 2004, and there's a pretty weird version of Shadow of the Whip. In fact, it was Make Way for the Living. Good way to start the show, David, playing the wrong track, but we'll get there. Okay, we're off and running, and I thought I'd play a couple of tunes from old fellas that have announced their tours this week, in the last few weeks. And one of those is Loudon Wainwright III, who's coming back to Australia after 20 years. And he's performing at the... where's he performing again? He's performing at the Melbourne Recital Centre, would you believe? I saw him a few years ago and he played at the Hepburn Springs Palais. So he's coming back to play at the Recital Centre, which is an interesting little jump up in attendance numbers. Signing up for pre-sales now. So if you want to go in the pre-sale, I don't know how they do that pre-sale stuff, but anyway, you can sign up for pre-sale now. It's February the 27th. Oh, sorry, Sunday the 14th of February, 1927. Still going well. And Loudon Wainwright the Third. So I thought I'd feature a couple of tunes from Loudon and then someone else whose tickets are on sale now too. But let's start with some Loudon Wainwright the Third and a fairly rare track featuring Loudon on banjo. Don't let that put you off though. So Loudon Wainwright the Third.

Joe Jackson. What was this 1982 album called Night and Day? And we heard Stepping Out, of course. Wednesday, the 3rd of February, he's coming to Hamer Hall, the Arts Centre. Tickets on sale now for Joe. I'm not sure about his new album, but he's sure to play some of those ripper tracks from the old days for sure. He's going to thump it out. And before that, we heard Leighton Wainwright III. And there was a tune called You Can't Fail Me Now. He co-wrote with a guy called Joe Henry, and they wrote some tunes for a film called Knocked Up, and that appeared on Loudon's Strange Weirdos album, a co-write with Joe Henry. Okay, thanks for those two, but I've got something completely different now. I thought I'd... it's actually not completely different. I tend to play Nina Simone nearly every week, and I found another one I thought I'd play. So have a listen to it. This is off his Nina's album, Singing the Blues.

0: Okay, Mary Coughlan from her album Red Blues. Fairly rare album, that one, Red Blues, I've found out. But a great album. Mary Coughlan's put out a lot of good mellow sort of grooves. Great singer. And that tune called Blue Light Boogie from Mary Coughlan. And before that, Joan Armour trading Down to Zero from her self-titled first album. Sooner or later, someone comes along and puts out just a monster album, and Joan came along with that album, which had a hell of a lot of good songs on it. So Down to Zero was one of them, and we started off with Nina Simone from Sings the Blues, her release, I Want a Little Sugar in My Bowl, from Nina. Okay, it's coming up to that time of the morning where I slip Paul Kelly's CDs from his box set A to Z into the player, and we're up to the letter M. So we're getting there, and A to Z recordings are re-recordings of some of his famous tunes and some rare tunes, as done when he first created them, so to speak, and some live versions amongst it, which we're going to hear here. So up to letter M, and this is Paul Kelly.
1: I am your true shepherd, I will lead you there. Beside still waters, come and meet me in the middle of the air. I will meet you in the middle of the air. I will lay you down in pastures green and fair. Every soul shall be restored. I will meet them in the middle of the air.

Fear not death's dark shadow, I will meet you in the middle of the air. Come and meet me in the middle of the air. With oil I shall anoint you, a table shall I prepare. Your cup will runneth over, come and meet me in the middle of the air. Adam, I will meet you in the middle of the air. Come and meet me in the middle of the air. With oil I shall anoint you, a table.

And before that, Meet Me in the Middle of the Air. The letter M's been covered, and the A to Z recordings carry on next week. So tune in again for letter N from Paul Kelly, his box set. Okay, let's see. Let's stay with some of the older generation here. And a couple of tunes from Van Morrison. Don't get to play him that often on the radio. A couple of tunes from, one from the 2017, another one from 1989. So let's hear a tune from Roll With The Punches, Van Morrison and Transformation.

0: By the way, have you still got that stupid car?
1: I keep finding some gems on the box set. That one, Midnight Run.

Down Patrick, stopping off at St. John's Point. Out all day bird watching, and the crack is good. Stopped off at Strangford Lock early in the morning. Drove through Shigley, taking pictures and on to Killalea. Stopping for Sunday papers at the Lacal district, just before Coney Island. On and on over the hill to Hourglass and the Jam Jar. Autumn sunshine, magnificent and all shining through. Stop off at Hourglass for a couple of jars of mussels and some potted herrings in case we get famished before dinner. On and on over the hill and the crack is good. Heading towards Coney Island. I look at the side of your face. Sunlight comes streaming through the window in the autumn sunshine. And all in all, time going to Coney Island, I'm thinking, wouldn't it be great if it was like this all the time?

There's been heaps of versions of that tune, but I reckon Willie does one of the best. Funny How Time Slips Away from Willie Nelson. Two tracks from Van Morrison before that. And we started off with Transformations from the Roll With The Punches album from 2017, and that one there from Avalon Sunset, Coney Island. It's great hearing an Irishman talk, eh? Especially Van. Plus it's a fairly nice story. Okay, you're on Sunday Soundtrack with Dave Dallenberg through until 10:30. Player D with the Jazz Show coming in at 10:30, followed by Neil Mack with some blues, and Lewis J. Kelly with the Reggae Show at 1 o'clock. Tiki Lounge coming up at 6 o'clock tonight. It's always one of my favourite shows, and that's where I heard this next tune. So we're going to play Stephen Marley, Bob's oldest son. And don't forget, there's a few new shows, relatively new shows, with old broadcasters, older broadcasters from the Triple B days in Jake Stark and Rex Hardware, who are both coming in to drive between Monday 4 till 6 and Tuesday 4 till 6. And Rex is concentrating on 80s 12-inch and 45 singles. And Jake does what Jake does, and that plays everything he's collected over the last 40 or 50 years, a bit like me. And tune in, Jake at 4 o'clock on Mondays, and Rex, followed by Rob, Wednesday. So drive all the way through, and Player D follows up on Fridays with, and Rob Darby's in there as well. 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Okay, it's time to play some Stephen Marley.

Raghun, would you believe? And his new single called Think For Yourself from Char. And I heard that tune on Sister Selector, her reggae show, middays on Monday on Voice FM. And also Saturday afternoon at 3 o'clock after Dirt Music. That's where she plays new releases and various old stuff. So we've got a couple of reggae shows along with Sister Selector. We've got, of course, Lewis J, who's in this afternoon at 1 o'clock. So if you like a bit of reggae, a couple of shows that are featuring now on the new program on Voice FM. Before that, we had Bob, of course, with Belly Full But We're Hungry from Natty Dread. And we started the set with his older son, Stephen Marley, and a new release from him called Hills of St. Anne. Okay, there's a couple of segments I usually do on the old Sunday soundtrack, and one of them is Bottom of the Box, where I just grab a couple of singles out of the box in the bedroom, and lo and behold, I pulled out one from 1970, an old scratchy 45. I hope it plays okay, and it's by King Harvest, and they're a band that featured at Sunbury 73, had the joys of seeing King Harvest there. Led by Leo De Castro from New Zealand, and he's formed up with five Australians, including Mark Kennedy, a famous drummer in the music scene during the 70s, 80s, 90s. Played with the likes of not only King Harvest, but Ayers Rock and Spectrum, Doug Parkson in Focus, and even married Marsha Hines, but he played with the Marsha Hines Band for a long time. And so they're two musicians that I know of that feature in King Harvest, and the tune I'm going to play is a cover of Wichita Lineman. That's a pretty good cover too, I reckon. So this is the Bottom of the Box segment where I grabbed a few, and after that we might slip into an old Cruel Sea tune. But here's King Harvest.